0: Back in 1958, the Senate passed the Alaska Statehood Bill, Alaska joining the Union January 3rd of 1959, 49th state, followed closely by Hawaii. More details, srnnews.com.
1: Hello, this is David Snyder, President of Baptist International Missions Incorporated, welcoming you to today's broadcast of Moments for Missions, under the direction of our Vice President, Dr. J.B. Godfrey.
2: Psalm 19 and verse 3 says, "There is no speech nor language where their voice is not heard." Well, let me tell you today about Life Science Deaf Baptist Church and the Scott Crabtree family. They're missionaries to the deaf, and they're sent out of Temple Baptist Church in Powell, Tennessee. And of course, they're behind my missionaries and have been for a long time. And God opened the door back some time ago to help them purchase a church that was already standing in an area where there were many deaf and a deaf college in that area up in Ohio. And here's the wonderful news from Brother Crabtree. We're excited to announce that we were able to pay off the mortgage on our church property 5 days before the 5-year deadline. Glory to God. Thank you, thank you, thank you to everyone who helped us in this endeavor. And for those who helped us to get across the finish line at the latter end, I can't even begin to give names, as there are so many who helped, and I would inadvertently miss someone. We're humbled by your generosity and prayers. Now, let me just mention here that someone let them borrow the money interest-free for 5 years. And it was a little bit exciting and a little bit fearful, I think, as they launched out into this. But what a ministry it is there with deaf, and they also have some blind people who attend their church and some hearing people. Well, Brother Scott Crabtree says the church auditorium was packed on our mortgage burning Sunday with over 221 in attendance. The fellowship hall as an overflow room was filled as well. Many prayer partners and some supporting pastors came from several states and even Canada to celebrate this momentous occasion with us. This was a chance to honor those who have labored with us in this goal. And I'm going to break in again just to say, I really wanted to be there because I love the Crabtrees and their ministry there with deaf. And I had a conference somewhere. Dr. Snyder had a conference somewhere, but we praise the Lord for what he's doing there. Brother Crabtree says, "I have shared my salvation testimony many times in how 4 sisters and their mother invited me to church where I received Christ. One of our deaf ladies suggested that I invite them to our special day, and all of them were able to attend, and one of our ladies paid the plane ticket for one of the sisters to fly here from San Antonio, Texas. And I was touched that the Lord laid it upon her heart to do so." Think about the person who maybe influenced you to come to church or to receive Christ. And it's always a wonderful, wonderful thing. Now, Brother Crabtree says, "Thank you to Pastor Nick Dignan for being our special speaker. Brother Jeremy and Katie Lewis, who came up from Austin, Texas, to help with the meals. To Pastor Travis Lewis and Brother Updegrove, and the Barrett family and the Smith family who drove down from New York to roll their sleeves up and help with whatever was needed. A special treat was to have all of our children and their spouses and our grandchildren here to celebrate with us. And it was a day that will be long remembered, and we rejoice with the Crabtrees and what they're doing. Mrs. Crabtree wrote the song, 'Bury My Heart on the Mission Field, Lord,' that many of you may have heard, and she wrote many other beautiful songs, and God has honored their ministry, reaching out to people that have difficulties in life, blind people, deaf people, but we rejoice at what God is doing there with them at Life Science Deaf Baptist Church."
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1: With SRN News, I'm Rich Thomason in Washington. We'll be hearing from the nation's highest court later this morning.
2: The Supreme Court scheduled to issue the final rulings of its nine-month term. One of the outstanding cases involves President Trump's executive order to limit birthright citizenship. At issue is babies born to parents who are not in this country legally. Another closely watched case involves transgender athletes. The high court weighing the legality of laws in Idaho and West Virginia that bar transgender athletes from competing in female sports. Laura Winters reporting.
1: In Venezuela, it's a race against time for search and rescue crews hunting for survivors of last week's devastating earthquakes, the BBC's Will Grant.
3: Most family members waiting for their missing loved ones to be pulled from the rubble increasingly accept that the chances of that happening are extremely slim. There have been a series of moments which have raised the spirits of the rescuers and the nation alike, from babies and small children being reunited with their desperate parents to a man being recovered after spending more than 100 hours under tons of concrete slabs and twisted metal. The government is being roundly criticized by the relatives for what they see as failings in launching and then coordinating the emergency response.
1: SRN News and our parent company Salem Media partnering with Christian nonprofit Food for the Poor to rush emergency aid to victims of the tragedy. Listeners who'd like to help can find an online banner at the top of our website, srnnews.com. Record heat will soon be settling in from the country's midsection to the northeast, if it hasn't already. Dangerously high temperatures and humidity expected right on into the July 4th weekend. All of the usual warnings in place. Stay hydrated, as cool as possible, and don't forget about neighbors and pets. On Wall Street, Dow futures 82 points higher. This is SRN News. Americans weigh in on prayer in school.
4: According to the latest from the Pew Research Center, 78% of adults believe the public schools should allow students to voluntarily pray in student-led groups. 57% think coaches should be allowed to lead their teams in prayer, and 46% support teachers leading their classes in prayer. However, strong majorities of Americans who like the idea of coaches and teachers leading prayer do not want any student to be forced to participate. Michael Harrington reporting.
1: A gay rights activist is suing the Department of War, demanding to know if Scouting America agreed to ban boys living as girls in a deal with the Pentagon. James Dale, who filed a complaint in the New York City federal court, claims that both sides have provided conflicting answers. The War Department announced an agreement with Scouting America back in February that Secretary Pete Hegseth said would refocus the organization away from diversity initiatives and other woke policies. This is SRN News. It's a thing to do in the Central Alps, even in the midst of a punishing heat wave.
5: Fiddlers at a festival in Basel, Switzerland, turned city fountains into rehearsal spaces during Europe's June heat wave. From Friday to Sunday, singers and Alphorn players performed throughout the city. Spontaneous yodeling echoed through restaurants, surprising diners who later joined in. About 12,000 performers and nearly 200,000 visitors attended the festival. This year, fountain rehearsals became the festival's defining image as the city battled record temperatures. The festival included yodeling, Alphorn playing, and flag-throwing competitions. Keith Peters reporting.
1: It was on this date, back in 1958, the Senate passed the Alaska Statehood Bill. Alaska joining the Union January 3rd of 1959, 49th state, followed closely by Hawaii. More details, srnnews.com.

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1: With SRN News, I'm Rich Thomason in Washington. We'll be hearing from the nation's highest court later this morning.
2: The Supreme Court scheduled to issue the final rulings of its nine-month term. One of the outstanding cases involves President Trump's executive order to limit birthright citizenship. At issue is babies born to parents who are not in this country legally. Another closely watched case involves transgender athletes. The High Court weighing the legality of laws in Idaho and West Virginia that bar transgender athletes from competing in female sports. Laura Winters reporting.
1: In Venezuela, it's a race against time for search and rescue crews hunting for survivors of last week's devastating earthquakes, BBC's Will Grant.
3: Most family members waiting for their missing loved ones to be pulled from the rubble increasingly accept that the chances of that happening are extremely slim. There have been a series of moments which have raised the spirits of the rescuers and the nation alike, from babies and small children being reunited with their desperate parents, to a man being recovered after spending more than 100 hours under tons of concrete slabs and twisted metal. The government is being roundly criticized by the relatives for what they see as failings in launching and then coordinating the emergency response.
1: SRN News and our parent company Salem Media, partnering with Christian nonprofit Food for the Poor to rush emergency aid to victims of the tragedy. 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Record heat will soon be settling in from the country's midsection to the northeast, if it hasn't already. Dangerously high temperatures and humidity expected right on into the July 4th weekend. All of the usual warnings in place. Stay hydrated, as cool as possible, and don't forget about neighbors and pets. On Wall Street, Dow futures 82 points higher. This is SRN News. Americans weigh in on prayer in school.
4: According to the latest from the Pew Research Center, 78% of adults believe the public schools should allow students to voluntarily pray in student-led groups. 57% think coaches should be allowed to lead their teams in prayer, and 46% support teachers leading their classes in prayer. However, strong majorities of Americans who like the idea of coaches and teachers leading prayer do not want any student to be forced to participate. Michael Harrington reporting.
1: A gay rights activist is suing the Department of War, demanding to know if Scouting America agreed to ban boys living as girls in a deal with the Pentagon. James Dale, who filed a complaint in the New York City federal court, claims that both sides have provided conflicting answers. The War Department announced an agreement with Scouting America back in February that Secretary Pete Hegseth said would refocus the organization away from diversity initiatives and other woke policies. This is SRN News. It's a thing to do in the Central Alps, even in the midst of a punishing heat wave.
5: Yodelers at a festival in Basel, Switzerland, turned city fountains into rehearsal spaces during Europe's June heat wave. From Friday to Sunday, singers and Alphorn players performed throughout the city. Spontaneous yodeling echoed through restaurants, surprising diners who later joined in. About 12,000 performers and nearly 200,000 visitors attended the festival. This year, fountain rehearsals became the festival's defining image as the city battled record temperatures. The festival included yodeling, Alphorn playing, and flag-throwing competitions. Keith Peters reporting.
1: It was on this date, back in 1958, the Senate passed the Alaska Statehood Bill, Alaska joining the Union January 3rd of 1959, 49th state, followed closely by Hawaii. More details, srnnews.com.
6: Louisiana protects employees from using false gender pronouns. This is Matt Staver with Freedom's Call. Governor Jeff Landry recently signed a new law prohibiting state employers from forcing employees to lie and use false gender identity pronouns to refer to other employees. The law bans workplace policies in every state, municipality, and parish that mandate pronoun usage tied to gender identity, and it protects employees from punishment for refusing to address people by false pronouns. Liberty Council worked with Louisiana officials and contributed to the bill's final language. The law defines the words sex, male, and female strictly on biological and reproductive terms based on a person's original birth certificate. The First Amendment protects people from being forced to express something against their beliefs. Other states should follow Louisiana's example. A person is either a male or female, and people should not be forced to acknowledge delusion. Stay informed at Liberty Counsel's website, lc.org.

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1: With SRN News, I'm Rich Thomason in Washington. We'll be hearing from the nation's highest court later this morning.
2: The Supreme Court scheduled to issue the final rulings of its nine-month term. One of the outstanding cases involves President Trump's executive order to limit birthright citizenship. At issue is babies born to parents who are not in this country legally. Another closely watched case involves transgender athletes. The high court weighing the legality of laws in Idaho and West Virginia that bar transgender athletes from competing in female sports. Laura Winters reporting.
1: In Venezuela, it's a race against time for search and rescue crews hunting for survivors of last week's devastating earthquakes, BBC's Will Grant.
3: Most family members waiting for their missing loved ones to be pulled from the rubble increasingly accept that the chances of that happening are extremely slim. There have been a series of moments which have raised the spirits of the rescuers and the nation alike, from babies and small children being reunited with their desperate parents to a man being recovered after spending more than 100 hours under tons of concrete slabs and twisted metal. The government is being roundly criticized by the relatives for what they see as failings in launching and then coordinating the emergency response.
1: SRN News and our parent company Salem Media partnering with Christian nonprofit Food for the Poor to rush emergency aid to victims of the tragedy. Listeners who'd like to help can find an online banner at the top of our website, srnnews.com. Record heat will soon be settling in from the country's midsection to the northeast, if it hasn't already. Dangerously high temperatures and humidity expected right on into the July 4th weekend. All of the usual warnings in place. Stay hydrated, as cool as possible, and don't forget about neighbors and pets. On Wall Street, Dow futures 82 points higher. This is SRN News. Americans weigh in on prayer in school.
4: According to the latest from the Pew Research Center, 78% of adults believe the public schools should allow students to voluntarily pray in student-led groups. 57% think coaches should be allowed to lead their teams in prayer, and 46% support teachers leading their classes in prayer. However, strong majorities of Americans who like the idea of coaches and teachers leading prayer do not want any student to be forced to participate. Michael Harrington reporting.
1: A gay rights activist is suing the Department of War, demanding to know if Scouting America agreed to ban boys living as girls in a deal with the Pentagon. James Dale, who filed a complaint in the New York City federal court, claims that both sides have provided conflicting answers. The War Department announced an agreement with Scouting America back in February that Secretary Pete Hegseth said would refocus the organization away from diversity initiatives and other woke policies. This is SRN News. It's a thing to do in the Central Alps, even in the midst of a punishing heat wave.
5: Yodelers at a festival in Basel, Switzerland, turned city fountains into rehearsal spaces during Europe's June heat wave. From Friday to Sunday, singers and Alphorn players performed throughout the city. Spontaneous yodeling echoed through restaurants, surprising diners who later joined in. About 12,000 performers and nearly 200,000 visitors attended the festival. This year, fountain rehearsals became the festival's defining image as the city battled record temperatures. The festival included yodeling, Alphorn playing, and flag-throwing competitions. Keith Peters reporting.
1: It was on this date, back in 1958, the Senate passed the Alaska Statehood Bill. Alaska joining the Union January 3rd of 1959, 49th state, followed closely by Hawaii. More details, srnnews.com.

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1: With SRN News, I'm Rich Thomason in Washington. We'll be hearing from the nation's highest court later this morning.
2: The Supreme Court scheduled to issue the final rulings of its nine-month term. One of the outstanding cases involves President Trump's executive order to limit birthright citizenship. At issue is babies born to parents who are not in this country legally. Another closely watched case involves transgender athletes. The high court weighing the legality of laws in Idaho and West Virginia that bar transgender athletes from competing in female sports. Laura Winters reporting.
1: In Venezuela, it's a race against time for search and rescue crews hunting for survivors of last week's devastating earthquakes, BBC's Will Grant.
3: Most family members waiting for their missing loved ones to be pulled from the rubble increasingly accept that the chances of that happening are extremely slim. There have been a series of moments which have raised the spirits of the rescuers and the nation alike, from babies and small children being reunited with their desperate parents, to a man being recovered after spending more than 100 hours under tons of concrete slabs and twisted metal. The government is being roundly criticized by the relatives for what they see as failings in launching and then coordinating the emergency response.
1: SRN News and our parent company Salem Media partnering with Christian nonprofit Food for the Poor to rush emergency aid to victims of the tragedy. 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Record heat will soon be settling in from the country's midsection to the northeast, if it hasn't already. Dangerously high temperatures and humidity expected right on into the July 4th weekend. All of the usual warnings in place. Stay hydrated, as cool as possible, and don't forget about neighbors and pets. On Wall Street, Dow futures 82 points higher. This is SRN News. Americans weigh in on prayer in school.
4: According to the latest from the Pew Research Center, 78% of adults believe the public schools should allow students to voluntarily pray in student-led groups. 57% think coaches should be allowed to lead their teams in prayer, and 46% support teachers leading their classes in prayer. However, strong majorities of Americans who like the idea of coaches and teachers leading prayer do not want any student to be forced to participate. Michael Harrington reporting.
1: A gay rights activist is suing the Department of War, demanding to know if Scouting America agreed to ban boys living as girls in a deal with the Pentagon. James Dale, who filed a complaint in the New York City federal court, claims that both sides have provided conflicting answers. The War Department announced an agreement with Scouting America back in February that Secretary Pete Hegseth said would refocus the organization away from diversity initiatives and other woke policies. This is SRN News. It's a thing to do in the Central Alps, even in the midst of a punishing heat wave.
5: Yodlers at a festival in Basel, Switzerland, turned city fountains into rehearsal spaces during Europe's June heat wave. From Friday to Sunday, singers and Alphorn players performed throughout the city. Spontaneous yodeling echoed through restaurants, surprising diners who later joined in. About 12,000 performers and nearly 200,000 visitors attended the festival. This year, fountain rehearsals became the festival's defining image as the city battled record temperatures. The festival included yodeling, Alphorn playing, and flag-throwing competitions. Keith Peters reporting.
1: It was on this date, back in 1958, the Senate passed the Alaska Statehood Bill. Alaska joining the Union January 3rd of 1959, 49th state, followed closely by Hawaii. More details, srnnews.com.

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1: With SRN News, I'm Rich Thomason in Washington. We'll be hearing from the nation's highest court later this morning.
2: The Supreme Court scheduled to issue the final rulings of its nine-month term. One of the outstanding cases involves President Trump's executive order to limit birthright citizenship. At issue is babies born to parents who are not in this country legally. Another closely watched case involves transgender athletes. The high court weighing the legality of laws in Idaho and West Virginia that bar transgender athletes from competing in female sports. Laura Winters reporting.
1: In Venezuela, it's a race against time for search and rescue crews hunting for survivors of last week's devastating earthquakes, the BBC's Will Grant.
3: Most family members waiting for their missing loved ones to be pulled from the rubble increasingly accept that the chances of that happening are extremely slim. There have been a series of moments which have raised the spirits of the rescuers and the nation alike, from babies and small children being reunited with their desperate parents, to a man being recovered after spending more than 100 hours under tons of concrete slabs and twisted metal. The government is being roundly criticized by the relatives for what they see as failings in launching and then coordinating the emergency response.
1: SRN News and our parent company Salem Media partnering with Christian nonprofit Food for the Poor to rush emergency aid to victims of the tragedy. 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Record heat will soon be settling in from the country's midsection to the northeast, if it hasn't already. Dangerously high temperatures and humidity expected right on into the July 4th weekend. All of the usual warnings in place. Stay hydrated, as cool as possible, and don't forget about neighbors and pets. On Wall Street, Dow futures 82 points higher. This is SRN News. Americans weigh in on prayer in school.
4: According to the latest from the Pew Research Center, 78% of adults believe the public schools should allow students to voluntarily pray in student-led groups. 57% think coaches should be allowed to lead their teams in prayer, and 46% support teachers leading their classes in prayer. However, strong majorities of Americans who like the idea of coaches and teachers leading prayer do not want any student to be forced to participate. Michael Harrington reporting.
1: A gay rights activist is suing the Department of War, demanding to know if Scouting America agreed to ban boys living as girls in a deal with the Pentagon. James Dale, who filed a complaint in the New York City federal court, claims that both sides have provided conflicting answers. The War Department announced an agreement with Scouting America back in February that Secretary Pete Hegseth said would refocus the organization away from diversity initiatives and other woke policies. This is SRN News. It's a thing to do in the Central Alps, even in the midst of a punishing heat wave.
5: Fiddlers at a festival in Basel, Switzerland, turned city fountains into rehearsal spaces during Europe's June heat wave. From Friday to Sunday, singers and Alphorn players performed throughout the city. Spontaneous yodeling echoed through restaurants, surprising diners who later joined in. About 12,000 performers and nearly 200,000 visitors attended the festival. This year, fountain rehearsals became the festival's defining image as the city battled record temperatures. The festival included yodeling, Alphorn playing, and flag-throwing competitions. Keith Peters reporting.
1: It was on this date, back in 1958, the Senate passed the Alaska Statehood Bill, Alaska joining the Union January 3rd of 1959, 49th state, followed closely by Hawaii. More details, srnnews.com.
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7: The Community Bulletin Board is a public service of Well of Pure Water Radio, which airs Monday through Friday at 2 a.m. and 2 p.m. immediately following the news on 93.3 FM. 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

alley where I lived some years ago, and the walls were swiftly falling to decay, and the yard was full of thistles, and that old roof was rotted so that the storms beating upon me night and day. Then the spirit came and told me of a wonderful abode where from wind and storm I'd find a safe retreat. So the Savior sent his moving van and he took me up the road to the little house on Hallelujah Street. I shall never forget the day that I moved from sin away and secured a change of address so complete. Since that moment without fail I've been getting all my mail at the little house on Hallelujah Street. Now the neighbors in the alley where I lived in years gone by, they have never ceased their talking from that day that I left them so abruptly without bidding them goodbye. And from all the sin and shame I moved away. Since the shack of sin is empty where I lived so many years, and no more they hear the treading of my feet, I've moved away forever from the sorrow and the tears to my little house on Hallelujah Street. Now this house is nice and cozy and its walls so warm and tight, and the landlord doesn't charge me any rent. There's a garden in connection filled with flowers gay and bright, where so many golden hours I have spent. Yeah, the landscape is so lovely and the songbirds sing with glee, and I'm never hungry for good things to eat, and I'm never, never lonely, for the Savior dines with me at my little house on Hallelujah Street. Well, I've just received a letter from the King up in Glory Land that he soon is coming after all his own. He will roll down the avenue with retinue so grand, picking up the saved and blood-washed all alone. When I hear the wheels a-rumbling and I hear the angel's song, and I see that God's redemption is complete, I am sure he'll stop and take me from the place I've lived so long, at the little house on Hallelujah Street. So I'm looking for the day when he'll carry me away, and I'll make another move that can't be beat. When I leave this earthly veil, I'll no longer

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1: 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His eyes were blind, the light he could not see.

0: For by grace are you saved through faith, and that not of yourself. It's the gift of God, not of works, lest any man should boast. But we're his workmanship, created in Christ Jesus unto good works, that God has before ordained we should walk in them. And so he said, I've finished the work. Now, wait a minute. Notice that singular? Did you notice that? It has no S on it. He didn't finish the works. He left some works here for us to do. But he said, I got the work done. Amen. He got the main work done. He just left me a bunch of tasks and errands to run and a message to tell. But he said, I'll get the work done. He did the big job, I'll tell you that. And he didn't leave. Now, if you go to the book of John, chapter 14, and look at verse 12, see if it's verse 12. Verily, verily, I say unto you, he that believeth on me, the what? Let's look at that just a minute. What kind? The works. All right. Now, there's a difference, isn't it? The works that I do. He didn't say the work that I do, though. Brother, he came to do a work. You know what it was? To be virgin born, to live without sin, to die the atoning death, to rise again on the third day, ascend to the Father, come back and get his children and trust in him. That's the work he came to do. But he said, verily, verily, I say unto he that believeth on me, the works that I do shall he do also. And this will stagger you. Greater works than these shall he do, because I go to my Father. Listen, talk about a challenge. Talk about a challenge. With the Holy Spirit in us, the Bible in our hand, and an airplane to fly in, and a radio message to speak to a million people every day, I ought to do what Jesus never did speak in his lifetime to as many people, I suppose, as I've spoken to and as I speak to in one day on the radio. Talk about an opportunity. But I tell you one thing, it's going to take more than just an audience. It's going to take the anointing to help the audience. I'd rather not travel so much, and I've traveled, I guess, millions of miles in our ministry, at least 100,000 a year or more. And in 10 years, that makes 1,000,000 miles. But I'd like for every step to count and every stop to count. And I'd like to stop and start at his command. You remember that old song we used to sing in a little country church said, we'll move at his command. We'll soon possess the land of loyalty, loyalty, loyalty to Christ. And that's it. Now then, the 17th chapter again. Finish the work which thou gavest me to do. And now, Father, O Father, glorify thou me with thine own self, with the glory which I had with thee before the world was. Give me back the glory. I tell you, he'd had everything but the glory. He'd had the glory. Fact is, the glory was coming. He was standing, as I said, at the end of the runway, ready to be crucified. I've manifested thy name unto the men which thou gavest me out of the world. Thine they were, and thou gavest them me, and they have kept thy word. They have kept thy word. It's the greatest thing you'll ever say about a Christian. He kept the word. Now they've known that all things whatsoever thou hast given me are of thee. For I've given unto them the words which thou gavest me. They've received them and have known surely, for sure, that I came out from thee. And they have believed that thou didst send me. I pray for them. I pray not for the world, but for them which thou hast given me. For they are thine, and all mine are thine, and thine are mine, and I'm glorified in them. Now, verse 11. And now I am no more in the world, but these are in the world. And I come to thee, Holy Father, keep through thine own name those whom thou hast given me, that they may be one as we are. Now let's let that soak just a minute. Holy Father, keep through thine own name those whom thou hast given me, that they may be one as we are. Reverently and humbly, he didn't say now, and I'll comment, he didn't say keep through
1: the Baptist denomination or through the Virgin Mary or the Pope or the priest or their good works, keep through this those which thou hast given me. But he said, I want you to keep through thine own name those whom thou hast given me. Number one, do you believe that that prayer will be answered? Do you believe that God is going to really keep me because God gave me to Jesus? And he said, Father, I'm going to ask you to keep Lester Roloff now through thine own name. You reckon God will answer his prayer? I do. I do. That's the reason he's going to keep me. That's the reason he's kept me through all these dangers, toils, and snares. I wish I could say again, remind you that you're immortal. I said you're immortal. I know you're mortal now until you get in the will of God, until you get saved. You're mortal, even though you have an immortal soul, but you become in value immortal after Jesus saves you and you get in the will of God until you finish the work of the Lord. Do you believe that? In other words, God's got a job for you to do. And as long as you're in his will, you're immortal until that will has been finished. Jesus was immortal down here, even though he was human. He was divine, but he was human, but he was immortal. They tried to kill him, they couldn't. Why, one day, they decided that they're going to throw him over a big cliff. He just walked through the midst of them, I imagine, said, good morning, fellas, I'll be seeing you later. And they couldn't move. They couldn't do one thing. I read again yesterday, I believe it was, where when Jesus was resurrected and he stood forth and they came out to where he was and they were just going to come and do what they could. And Jesus said, no, this was just before he was crucified, even before he hung on the cross. And Jesus said, what are you looking for? Well, he said, we're looking for Jesus. I guess he had the blindfolds on him. They couldn't recognize him. And Jesus said, you're looking for Jesus? They said, yeah, we're looking for him. And Jesus said, I am he. And the Bible said, they all went backwards. He threw them all in reverse. Why? With his word. They couldn't do a thing about it. I mean, I think God just wanted to demonstrate his power a little bit. And Jesus just stood there and said, I'm he. And they all went back. Just like when Jesus came up out of the grave and those soldiers, 16 of them, 16 quartering of soldiers, with the swords hanging on them and the spears and with their weapons and their uniforms and representing Rome, the most powerful nation on earth. And Jesus got up out of the grave, raised by the blood of the everlasting covenant on the third morning. And they saw this seal begin to crack. And Jesus stepped forth. The Bible said the men had a stroke. They couldn't do one thing. They saw Jesus come out of the grave. Can't you reckon how Jesus looked when he came out of the grave? You think he's real sad? Don't you think he had maybe a lovely smile? He came by the men, 16 Roman soldiers, and said, good morning, fellas. Nice to see you this morning. And walked on. And there they were. Bible said they couldn't do one thing. Not a one of them could reach for his sword. And Jesus went on. You believe that God's going to answer his son's prayer about your life? He said, I'm going to pray that you will keep them through thy name that you've given me. I want you to keep them. Now, if you really believe that, what would you have left to worry about? In other words, if it's God's will for you to stay in this home, it's God's will to keep you while you're here. Now, when it comes God's will for you to go home, it'll also be God's will for keep you when you go home. And if you were to go home and go back into sin, then, as far as I'm concerned, you were out of the will of God when you went home. You better be sure you stay where God wants you to stay. Be thou there, he said, till I bring thee word. All right, that's not all he said. He said, I'm going to ask you that you keep through thine own name those whom thou hast given me. Now then, the next prayer, that they may be one as we are. You think the Father and the Son ever had an argument? You think they ever had a falling out? No, sir. You believe that God the Father, when he saw the world lost in sin, he said to Jesus, Son, I'm going to make you run an errand. I'm going to send you, I'm going to toss you off into that wicked world, whether you want to go or don't want to go. No, he didn't say that. You know what Jesus said one day?
0: I delight, as it's written in the body of the book, to do thy will, O God. And he said, Father, if it be thy will, let this cup pass me, but not as I will.
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1: With SRN News, I'm Rich Thomason in Washington. We'll be hearing from the nation's highest court later this morning.
2: The Supreme Court scheduled to issue the final rulings of its nine-month term. One of the outstanding cases involves President Trump's executive order to limit birthright citizenship. At issue is babies born to parents who are not in this country legally. Another closely watched case involves transgender athletes. The High Court weighing the legality of laws in Idaho and West Virginia that bar transgender athletes from competing in female sports. Laura Winters reporting.
1: In Venezuela, it's a race against time for search and rescue crews hunting for survivors of last week's devastating earthquakes, BBC's Will Grant.
3: Most family members waiting for their missing loved ones to be pulled from the rubble increasingly accept that the chances of that happening are extremely slim. There have been a series of moments which have raised the spirits of the rescuers and the nation alike, from babies and small children being reunited with their desperate parents to a man being recovered after spending more than 100 hours under tons of concrete slabs and twisted metal. The government is being roundly criticized by the relatives for what they see as failings in launching and then coordinating the emergency response.
1: SRN News and our parent company Salem Media partnering with Christian nonprofit Food for the Poor to rush emergency aid to victims of the tragedy. Listeners who'd like to help can find an online banner at the top of our website, srnnews.com. Record heat will soon be settling in from the country's midsection to the northeast, if it hasn't already. Dangerously high temperatures and humidity expected right on into the July 4th weekend. All of the usual warnings in place. Stay hydrated, as cool as possible, and don't forget about neighbors and pets. On Wall Street, Dow futures 82 points higher. This is SRN News. Americans weigh in on prayer in school.
4: According to the latest from the Pew Research Center, 78% of adults believe the public schools should allow students to voluntarily pray in student-led groups. 57% think coaches should be allowed to lead their teams in prayer, and 46% support teachers leading their classes in prayer. However, strong majorities of Americans who like the idea of coaches and teachers leading prayer do not want any student to be forced to participate. Michael Harrington reporting.
1: A gay rights activist is suing the Department of War, demanding to know if Scouting America agreed to ban boys living as girls in a deal with the Pentagon. James Dale, who filed a complaint in the New York City federal court, claims that both sides have provided conflicting answers. The War Department announced an agreement with Scouting America back in February that Secretary Pete Hegseth said would refocus the organization away from diversity initiatives and other woke policies. This is SRN News. It's a thing to do in the Central Alps, even in the midst of a punishing heat wave.
5: Yodelers at a festival in Basel, Switzerland, turned city fountains into rehearsal spaces during Europe's June heat wave. From Friday to Sunday, singers and Alphorn players performed throughout the city. Spontaneous yodeling echoed through restaurants, surprising diners who later joined in. About 12,000 performers and nearly 200,000 visitors attended the festival. This year, fountain rehearsals became the festival's defining image as the city battled record temperatures. The festival included yodeling, Alphorn playing, and flag-throwing competitions. Keith Peters reporting.
1: It was on this date, back in 1958, the Senate passed the Alaska Statehood Bill. Alaska joining the Union January 3rd of 1959, 49th state, followed closely by Hawaii. More details, srnnews.com.

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The Lord himself shall descend from heaven with a shout, with the voice of the archangel, and with the trump of God, and the dead in Christ shall rise first. Then we which are alive and remain shall be caught up together with them in the clouds, to meet the Lord in the air, and so shall we ever be with the Lord.

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1: Thank you and greetings, radio friends. What a joy and privilege it is to come to your place of listening and share together with you another Harvest Time broadcast. I praise the Lord for this heaven-bought privilege that our Lord allows us together by the radio and open His Word and study together from the eternal Word of God. I trust that if it's at all possible, you'll take the time out, get your Bible, and study along with us as we open the Word of God together. Today, we're looking at the most important question that could ever be asked by any person. And that is a question asked by the Philippian jailer in Acts chapter 16, verse number 31, where the Bible said that he said to Paul and Silas, "What must I do to be saved?" And along with that, we're looking at the statement that the Lord Jesus Christ made in John chapter 3, verse number 7, when he said to Nicodemus, "Marvel not that I say unto thee, you must be born again." And of course, the words "born again" and the words "be saved" are used interchangeably in the Word of God. They mean basically the same thing. And these two words describe the only means whereby that you may become a Christian. Salvation is not something you grow into. It's not something you get good enough to be. Salvation is of the Lord. The Word of God said in Titus chapter 3, verse number 5, "It is not of works of righteousness which we have done, but according to His mercy, He saved us." We have our part in responding to God's grace working in our lives. And I pointed out to you these things on the broadcast this week. First of all, in order for a sinner to be saved, there must be revelation. The Spirit of God must reveal to that sinner three or four things. Number one, He must reveal to him that that sinner is a sinner. He's not just a bad person. He's not pretty good. He's not as good as everybody else. He cannot make it in his own merit. He's a sinner, both by birth and by behavior. Number two, the Holy Spirit must reveal to that sinner that he's going to hell and he cannot save himself. So when a sinner understands that he's a sinner, that he's going to hell, that he cannot save himself, then that sinner starts searching for a way to be saved. And when he does, the Holy Spirit reveals to him through the Word of God that Christ died as a substitute for that sinner, that sinner and for all sinners, that sinners might be saved by the marvelous grace of God. So there must be revelation of the Spirit that a man is a sinner, that a man cannot save himself, that a man is going to hell, and that Christ died so he could be saved. Then number two, there must be repentance of sins. That is simply turning from your sin to the Savior to be saved by the grace of God. I said to you, repentance consists of conviction. That is when the Holy Spirit gives us an awareness of our sin. Repentance consists of contrition. That is how you and I respond with a broken attitude toward our sin. And there's confession. We acknowledge our sin. And there's conversion. We abandon our sin and turn from them to serve the living God. Again, I emphasize repentance is a change of mind that produces a change of attitude, that produces a change of action as you study it in the Word of God. So there must be revelation of the Spirit. There must be repentance of sin. And then number three, there must be the responding to the Scriptures. I pointed out on yesterday, the Word of God says to the sinner, "Come." And dear sinner, you will come to Him or you'll go to hell. Jesus said in John chapter 6, verse number 37, "All that the Father giveth me shall come unto me, and he that cometh unto me I will in no wise cast out." And then those sad words of John 5:40, where our Lord said, "You will not come unto me that you might have everlasting life." He said, "Come." Then second, you must respond to the Scripture when it said, "Call." I do not believe God saves anyone that does not ask him to. For whosoever shall call upon the name of the Lord shall be saved. The word of God said in Romans 10:13. And then number three, not only must we be responding to the command of the scripture to come and to call, but there must be responding to the scripture when it said confess. That if thou shalt confess with thy mouth the Lord Jesus, and shalt believe in thine heart that God hath raised him from the dead, thou shalt be saved. For with the heart man believeth unto righteousness, and with the mouth confession is made unto salvation. So in order for a sinner to be saved, there must be the revelation of the Spirit. There must be repentance of sin. There must be responding to the Scriptures. But then I want you to notice a fourth thing. In order for a sinner to be saved, and these are not steps, they're just explanations of how a sinner comes and what a sinner must do to be saved. But there must be the receiving of the Savior. It's not altogether what you said when you bowed before God in prayer, but what did you do with the Lord Jesus Christ? What did you have in your heart when you got up off of your knees and walked away? Did you receive him? You see, salvation is a gift of God. The word of God said in John chapter 1, verse number 11 and verse number 12, talking about the Lord Jesus Christ, he came unto his own, and his own received him not. But to as many as received him, to them gave he power to become the sons of God, even to them that believe on his name. Listen again at verse number 12. But to as many as received him, to them gave he power to become the sons of God. The only way that a sinner will ever be saved is for him to receive the Lord Jesus Christ as his Lord and Savior. There must be the receiving of the Savior. The Bible said in Ephesians chapter 2, verse number 8 and verse number 9, for by grace are you saved through faith, and that not of yourselves. It is the gift of God, not of works, lest any man should boast. It is a gift. You must receive him. And then the word of God said in Romans chapter 6, verse number 23, the word of God said, for the wages of sin is death, but the gift of God is eternal life through our Lord Jesus Christ. Now, I've given you two passages, both Ephesians chapter 2, verse number 8 and 9, and Romans chapter 6, verse number 23, says specifically that salvation is a gift. In order for a gift presentation to be completed, there must be three things. Number one, there has got to be someone who loves enough to buy a gift and make the presentation. We call that person the giver. Number two, there must be a gift. There would be no presentation of a gift if there is no gift to be given. But then number three, there must be the receiver, the one who gets the gift that is being given away. Now, in the context of the word

0: Son. Who is that? None other than the Lord Jesus Christ. So the giver is God. The gift is the Lord Jesus Christ. But now who's the receiver? Who gets this gift? That whosoever believeth in him should not perish, but have everlasting life. So as a sinner, you come to God with repentance and faith, and you receive the Lord Jesus Christ as God's love gift to hell-bound, hell-deserving sinners. And the moment you receive...
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1: Well, that's our news. I'm Rich Thomason in Washington. We'll be hearing from the nation's highest court later this morning.
2: The Supreme Court scheduled to issue the final rulings of its nine-month term. One of the outstanding cases involves President Trump's executive order to limit birthright citizenship. At issue is babies born to parents who are not in this country legally. Another closely watched case involves transgender athletes. The high court weighing the legality of laws in Idaho and West Virginia that bar transgender athletes from competing in female sports. Laura Winters reporting.
1: In Venezuela, it's a race against time for search and rescue crews hunting for survivors of last week's devastating earthquakes. BBC's Will Grant.
3: Most family members waiting for their missing loved ones to be pulled from the rubble increasingly accept that the chances of that happening are extremely slim. There have been a series of moments which have raised the spirits of the rescuers and the nation alike, from babies and small children being reunited with their desperate parents, to a man being recovered after spending more than 100 hours under tons of concrete slabs and twisted metal. The government is being roundly criticized by the relatives for what they see as failings in launching and then coordinating the emergency response.
1: SRN News and our parent company Salem Media partnering with Christian nonprofit Food for the Poor to rush emergency aid to victims of the tragedy. 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Record heat will soon be settling in from the country's midsection to the northeast, if it hasn't already. Dangerously high temperatures and humidity expected right on into the July 4th weekend. All of the usual warnings in place. Stay hydrated, as cool as possible, and don't forget about neighbors and pets. On Wall Street, Dow futures 82 points higher. This is SRN News. Americans weigh in on prayer in school.
4: According to the latest from the Pew Research Center, 78% of adults believe the public schools should allow students to voluntarily pray in student-led groups. 57% think coaches should be allowed to lead their teams in prayer, and 46% support teachers leading their classes in prayer. However, strong majorities of Americans who like the idea of coaches and teachers leading prayer do not want any student to be forced to participate. Michael Harrington reporting.
1: A gay rights activist is suing the Department of War, demanding to know if Scouting America agreed to ban boys living as girls in a deal with the Pentagon. James Dale, who filed a complaint in the New York City federal court, claims that both sides have provided conflicting answers. The War Department announced an agreement with Scouting America back in February that Secretary Pete Hegseth said would refocus the organization away from diversity initiatives and other woke policies. This is SRN News. It's a thing to do in the Central Alps, even in the midst of a punishing heat wave.
5: Fiddlers at a festival in Basel, Switzerland, turned city fountains into rehearsal spaces during Europe's June heat wave. From Friday to Sunday, singers and Alphorn players performed throughout the city. Spontaneous yodeling echoed through restaurants, surprising diners who later joined in. About 12,000 performers and nearly 200,000 visitors attended the festival. This year, fountain rehearsals became the festival's defining image as the city battled record temperatures. The festival included yodeling, Alphorn playing, and flag-throwing competitions. Keith Peters reporting.
1: It was on this date, back in 1958, the Senate passed the Alaska Statehood Bill, Alaska joining the Union January 3rd of 1959, 49th state, followed closely by Hawaii. More details, srnnews.com.
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7: Whether you know it or not, you are the proud owner of the most complex arrangement of matter in the universe. I'm speaking of your brain. Even though it only weighs 3 pounds, the brain's structure is so complex that it defies all explanation except to admit that a higher intelligence created it. The average brain has 10 billion neurons and multiple billions of connections. It has been estimated that the brain is able to hold 1 million times more information than anyone could possibly learn in a lifetime. Well, if true, this suggests that man was smarter in the past or meant to live much longer. Thanks to the brain, you can listen to someone talk and begin to put your reply together for him, while your brain is also directing a number of other projects, like your heartbeat, breathing, and blood chemistry, without your conscious attention. Your brain, through its extended sensory system, allows your finger to feel a vibration of less than 8/1000th of an inch, or see 10 million different colors. The brain is so marvelously complex that even scientists who deny the soul and believe that the material stuff is all that exists have admitted that the brain leads them to wonder if there is not more to reality. Some are now even willing to talk about a spiritual reality.
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1: With SRN News, I'm Rich Thomason in Washington. Now that the Supreme Court has spoken, President Trump is pressing Congress to take action on birthright citizenship. The High Court struck down Mr. Trump's executive order limiting birthright citizenship. So Mr. Trump says now it's time for lawmakers to draft legislation that would address the issue. Strait of Hormuz remains a big sticking point, standing in the way of

0: A settlement between Iran and the U.S. The U.S. insisting the strait is an international waterway, while Iran says it should control the strait. One-fifth of the world's oil and natural gas passes through that waterway. Now, Iranian state TV reports that a container ship has run aground in the strait after not following Iran's directions for passage. And so it begins.
1: A threatening heat dome will engulf the central and eastern part of the country this week, with heat index temperatures, which combine air temperature with humidity, soaring into the triple digits in some places. Conditions will bring above average temperatures to World Cup host cities like Boston, Philadelphia, and Kansas City, Missouri, all of which have open-air stadiums. Bob Agner reporting.
0: It is first, for the first time, Republicans will be holding a national convention in advance of the all-important midterm elections.
2: It's an unusual event aimed at boosting turnout in races that will decide whether the party maintains control of Congress. The convention will be held in Dallas on September 9th and 10th. Although both major parties traditionally hold blockbuster conventions during presidential campaigns, Trump has long floated the idea of a similar gathering this year to focus voters' attention on a sprawling collection of House and Senate races. Democrats considered holding a similar convention but rejected the idea as they struggle with fundraising woes. Keith Peters, Washington.
0: Dow futures down 126 points. The Nasdaq futures are off 171. This is SRN News.
3: Foundations of Freedom, a look at America's founding principles and the leaders who shaped our nation.
4: March 4th, 1865. The Civil War was nearing its end. The nation was exhausted, divided, and grieving. On that day, President Abraham Lincoln delivered his second inaugural address, just 700 words spoken in about 7 minutes. 41 days later, Lincoln would be assassinated. Yet the words he spoke that day still echo through history. In that brief address, Lincoln referenced God 14 times, spoke of prayer, and quoted scripture repeatedly. He reminded Americans that both sides of the conflict shared a common faith, saying both read the same Bible and pray to the same God, and each invokes his aid against the other. Lincoln understood that political division alone could not explain the nation's crisis. More than 160 years later, America still wrestles with division, truth, and our dependence on God. The question is whether we'll remember the wisdom Lincoln left behind.
0: Egg producers will shell out millions to settle price-fixing allegations.
5: The Justice Department in 17 states reached settlement agreements with three major egg producers this week to resolve allegations that the companies illegally colluded for years to raise prices, including when the cost of eggs soared to record highs last year. The investigation found that Cal-Maine Foods, Versova, and Hickman's Egg Ranch coordinated on bids submitted to Ernerberry Publications, a company that runs an index key to determining how much grocery stores, restaurants, and others pay for billions of eggs each year. None of the companies admitted wrongdoing, but will collectively pay $3.3 million.
0: Correspondent Lisa Dwyer. Job openings held surprisingly strong, 7.6 million in May. The labor market remaining resilient in the face of the Iran war. More details, srnnews.com.

0: It's time now for the Preaching of the Cross radio program. We encourage you to take the next few moments and listen as Pastor James Knox teaches biblical truths from God's holy word.
1: All right, now, thank you so much for that very kind word of introduction. Thanks to each and every one of you for tuning in today to the Preaching of the Cross radio broadcast. I'm Brother James, and I greet you in the name of our Lord and Savior, Jesus Christ, the Lamb of God, which taketh away the sin of the world. Isn't it amazing? Man sinned against God. Man made no effort, no attempt to do anything about it. Oh, he tried to cover it up. He tried to hide it. But it was God who so loved the world, who made every effort, every attempt to do something about the sin that had separated God from man. God sent his Son into the world. God the Son came into the world to lay down his life and die on the cross, to redeem man, to save man, to have a basis upon which to forgive man, to justify him, to cleanse him, to give him a new birth. All of the glorious truths that are wrapped up in that word saved, they all start with God. It's God's work. Salvation is of the Lord. Jesus Christ is the Savior, the Redeemer. Jesus Christ is the Good Shepherd who laid down his life for the sheep. Jesus Christ is the one who came to seek and save that which is lost. To God be all the glory. To him be all the praise. Christ Jesus the Lord left the glory of heaven, took upon himself the form of a man, came down to this wicked, rotten earth, suffered, bled, died on the cross, so that you and I might enjoy the blessings of eternal, everlasting life in the glorious presence of the God against whom we had sinned, but the God who loved us so much that he commended his love toward us in that while we were yet sinners, Christ died for us. You know, it's the grand truth of the gospel. It's the glory of that good news that has so changed the lives of men and women, that has so remarkably transformed their thinking and their doing, that tens of thousands, no doubt hundreds of thousands of individuals down through the centuries have been willing to die rather than deny the Lord Jesus Christ. In our series of studies on the heroes of the faith, those great men and women who have lived such remarkable lives for Jesus Christ, we have come across martyrs time and again. Those men, those women who would rather die than deny. Those men and women who considered Jesus Christ worth more than their own necks. They wouldn't deny him. Oh, it might mean flame. It might mean being torn apart by wild beasts. It might mean being shot or run through with a sword, but no matter. I'll not deny my Lord and Savior Jesus Christ. That was the heart cry of God's martyrs. On the program today, we are going to take a look at a company of martyrs, if you will. We learn about them in a book by George Gilfillan entitled Martyrs and Heroes of the Scottish Covenant. And these individuals were rugged lot. They may not have had all their doctrine just as correct as we would like them to have it. But I'll tell you one thing. They knew the Lord. And they knew it was better to live with a clear conscience and a good testimony and die with a good conscience and a clear testimony than it was to compromise the truth and to sacrifice their right relationship with the Savior in order to stay alive a few more days in this miserable world. So we're going to look today at the Covenanters, as they are called, the Scottish Covenanters. And I believe you'll stay with us. You'll find this study of interest. And I believe if you listen very carefully, God will challenge your soul. No country was so transformed by the Protestant Reformation as was Scotland. Before the 1500s, Roman Catholicism was the official church there. 2 years before John Knox returned from Geneva, certain men did band themselves to maintain the true preaching of the Evangel of Jesus Christ. That was their words. They called this banding together a covenant. They had covenanted one with another that they would stay true to the gospel as they understood it, and these men became known in time and in history as the Scottish Covenanters. Scotland's long, hard struggle with England in the 15 and 1600s needs to be somewhat understood if we are going to comprehend the martyrdom of these individuals. The concerns of these people were not strictly evangelical, we've got to admit that. Some of their concerns were nationalistic, a love for their country, a love for their homeland. And they also voiced issues that touched the foundation truths of Christianity. They were not purely, not entirely, given over to the gospel, but nor were they truly and entirely given over to that which is political. Their covenants were pledges to recognize no supreme ruler of the church but Jesus Christ, to reject popery in all of its forms, and to resist any form of church government but rule by spiritual leaders within the church. Now those were the foundation principles upon which they lived and for which eventually they would die. In 1567, Mary, Queen of Scots, a Roman Catholic whom you should know something about, was forced to give up the Scottish throne in favor of her infant son, James VI. She fled to England, but was captured and imprisoned. In 1581, the first important covenant was signed. It opposed the efforts to restore Roman Catholicism to Scotland. Elizabeth I had Mary executed in 1587. When Elizabeth died in 1603, her cousin, James VI of Scotland, inherited the English throne. He moved to London, took the title of James I, yes, the man of King James Version fame, and ruled Scotland and England. Now, James had been raised as a Protestant, and so the Presbyterian Church was given recognition during his reign. James' son, Charles I, ascended the throne in 1625. He restored the same policies as Elizabeth, trying to force the episcopacy on the Scots, that is, the Episcopal Church, Church of England. In reaction to this, a group of Scotsmen drew up the National Covenant of 1638. In this covenant, they pledged to keep the Church of Scotland separate from the state. These men knew, these men understood, these men recognized, as very few Protestants ever did, as virtually none of the Reformers ever did, that the danger was not a Roman Catholic Church, the danger was not a Presbyterian Church, the danger was not a Church of England, the danger was not the brand or variety, but the danger was the state and the church being united. If the state could run the church, if the church could run the state, then the church was not safe from the church, and the state was not, the church was not safe from the state, and the state was not safe from the church. No one would be free to disagree. And this principle was understood, and so a majority of the people pledged themselves to support Presbyterian church government. Now, I do not mean the denominational structure that we know today as the Presbyterian Church. I mean a church that governs itself from within rather than a church that is governed by the state from without. In 1642, English Puritans, led by Oliver Cromwell. You say, I've heard of that man. I'd like to read something about him. Well, you'll have to read at least four books. Two that favor him, two that are opposed to him, And then you'll begin to glean and to gather something of his remarkable character. But Cromwell was a great man. I didn't say I agreed with everything he did. I just said as men go, he's one of the finest to ever cross the face of this earth, at least in secular matters. In 1642, English Puritans, led by Oliver Cromwell, turned against Charles. Civil war broke out in England. The Scottish Covenanters supported Cromwell and the Puritans. In 1643, the Church of Scotland and the English Parliament signed the Solemn League and Covenant, which established religious freedom in Scotland. Now, that's what they were fighting for. I'm not recommending that. I'm not putting my seal of approval on taking up arms to fight for religious liberty and freedom. I don't believe that's a Bible principle, but that's easy for me to say because I have never lived under a regime that would put me to death if I practiced Christianity in violation of the state principles. When this Solemn League established religious freedom in Scotland, it also did so in England and Ireland. When the tide turned in favor of the Puritans, Charles fled to Scotland. Covenanters captured him, turned him over to the Puritans, who beheaded him in 1649. This made Cromwell England's supreme ruler. After the death of Charles, the Scots persuaded his fugitive son, later Charles II, to agree to the National Covenant. Then they defied Cromwell and declared Charles II king, but Cromwell defeated Charles's forces in the Battle of Dunbar in 1650. Oliver Cromwell's death cleared the way for the restoration of the monarchy. Charles II became king in 1660, but in 1661 Charles repudiated the covenant. James Guthrie was arrested for adhering to it. Guthrie's two children, Sophia and William, came to see him in jail. He propped his five-year-old on his lap and said, "Willie, the day will come when they will cast up to you that your father was hanged. But be not thou ashamed, lad. It is in a good cause." After the execution, he was hanged. Now listen. There's a little taint on the record of these martyrs. Because they were involved in warfare and bloodshed and battle and intrigue and beheading and executions and that sort of thing, there is a certain degree to which they were reaping what they had sown. I understand. I want to be honest and upfront with you. But Guthrie was hanged, and that was just the beginning. After the execution, they severed his head, impaled it on a pike above the Netherbow in Edinburgh, where the throngs would see it. In the coming years, many more of the Lord's own would be added to the honor roll of martyrs whose heads and hands were displayed there. Stuart Menteith wrote a work called Lays of the Kirk and Covenant, in which he said, "They have set his head on the Netherbow to scorch in the summer air, and months go by, and the winter snow falls white on its thin gray hair. And still that same look that in death he wore is sealed on the solemn brow, a look as one who had traveled sore, but whose pangs were ended now." Willie, the young boy, often saw that skull. It was there for 27 years. Until a young Covenanter, Sandy Hamilton, imperiled his life to climb up and take it away for proper burial. That same year, Samuel Rutherford's book, Lex Rex, The Law is Over the King, was publicly burned, and he was summoned to appear in court. We'll tell you that story one day. That's one you'll like to hear. But he died before being arrested. Had he lived, the probable outcome would have been execution. Rutherford is chiefly remembered for his letters, about 365 of them being in print. Some of his most memorable lines were woven into the hymn Emmanuel's Land by Anne Ross Cousin. He called himself a man often born down and hungry, and a man waiting for the marriage supper of the Lamb. You could do worse. By 1663, the Ejectment Act prohibited about 400 preachers from freely proclaiming the truth of the Word of God. Some preachers resorted to secret meeting places, but others preached meetings in open air. The attempt to limit these gatherings commenced a period of severe persecution. The first armed resistance, the Pentland Rising, came in 1666. While attempting to wring fines out of an old man by torture, the soldiers were seized and disarmed. The leaders found popular support in the South, but when they moved toward Edinburgh, the support disappeared. Fear and the understanding that a massacre would no doubt follow if they continued on into the city, the mob dwindled away. They were defeated at Rodian Green. Those captured were hanged. But some government leaders sympathized with the movement. They were growing weary of the persecution, and an indulgence was issued in 1669, and the persecution almost ceased. But in 1670, field meetings, that's open air, brush arbor, preaching of the gospel, not in a church building, the churches were closed to the Word of God. And so the believers were meeting in fields, in open air meetings, to hear the Word of God proclaimed. These were denounced, as I said, in 1670, as treasonous acts, and preaching at such a meeting became a capital offense. James Sharp was the most conspicuous persecutor of his time. He was the Archbishop of the state church, and his persecution lasted for close to 10 years, until he was assassinated in 1679. You say, is that a good thing, to assassinate a man because he's persecuting the church? I don't think so. I wouldn't do it. I'm giving you some history. You know why I wouldn't do it? Because nobody's rounding up my church members, my brothers and sisters, and hauling them off to prison and torturing them and putting them to death. If that was going on, I don't know what I'd do. I don't know what I'm not recommending this course of action. I'm not putting my seal of approval on it. I'm giving you some church history. And until I have walked where these men were forced to walk, I'm not going to be too quick to tell you what I would do or how I would do it. In a skirmish at Drumclog, Bloody Clavers, as the place came to be known, men fled in defeat. Bloody Clavers, because Graham of Claverhouse stepped in to suppress the resistors. The resistors resisted him. Soon after, at the Battle of Bothwell Brig, 15,000 government troops utterly routed 4,000 Covenanters. In 1680, a band of Covenanters was attacked and defeated at Arsmos. Seeing the dragoons coming, Richard Cameron, the Lion of the Covenant, prayed God to spare the green and take the ripe. Cameron and John Fowler were slain. Some prisoners were taken to Edinburgh and executed. In July of 1681, Donald Cargill and four others were hanged from one gibbet at the Edinburgh Cross. Their heads were added above the nether bow. His story and many others can be read for profit in a book called Fair Sunshine by Jacques Prévaise. Strictly speaking, 1684 and 1685 were the killing times, when the hottest persecutions occurred. Charles II died in 1685, and James II ascended the throne. The slaughter continued. In May 1685, at Point Blank Range, Claverhouse executed John Brown in the presence of John's two children and young wife. When asked by the heartless Clavers what she thought of her husband now, wife Isabel replied, "I ever thought much good of him, and more than ever now." How's that for a woman? How's that for a wife? That April in Wigtown, Margaret McLannan, aged 70, and Margaret Wilson, aged 18, were sentenced to be drowned. They were tied to stakes at low tide in Solway Firth by the mouth of Let not burn, which fills from the sea, and when the tide comes in, the water rises slowly, slowly but surely. And there they were, staked out in the mud at low tide, and drowning as the tide came in. After watching Margaret McLennan die of drowning, the younger Margaret was heard singing in meter the 25th Psalm. Could you sing under those conditions? I don't believe I could. Could you rejoice in a time like that? That's quite a high calling, isn't it? That December, John Nisbet stood on the gallows in Edinburgh Grass Market and preached to his audience from Romans 8. He prayed before them, then sang the first six verses of Psalm 34, and then died for preaching the Word of God in violation of the wishes of the government. After 23 years of wandering mountains and moors as a fugitive, Alexander Payden, one of the great preachers of the covenant, eluded the hangman and died in his bed in 1868. James Renwick was the last covenanter to be publicly executed. An anonymous biographer wrote, his martyrdom was at the Grass Market of Edinburgh on 17 February 1688. He was then 26 years old. His lovely and pleasant in his life, and he obtained such a good report at his death as will make his memory sweet and savory to the generations of the righteous while the sun and moon endure. I'd like to leave behind some sort of a legacy like that, wouldn't you? In 1689, William III of Orange landed in England, heralding religious freedom for the Scottish Kirk. Two great issues concerned the Covenanters. First was the earthly sovereign head of the church, Jesus Christ. Now, the earthly sovereign head of the church, according to the governments of that day, was the king or the queen, as the case might be. But these covenanters believed the head of the church on earth was the Lord Jesus Christ, and there was the rub. They were rejecting a state church and shedding their blood because they believed that Christ Jesus the Lord was the head of the church. The covenanters saw that the Church of England had openly divested the Son of God of his headship. Not a small thing. Men suffered the thumbscrew because they believed it. Men endured the iron boot because they believed it. Men lost their heads at the chopping block because they believed this. Second, their second great issue was this. They would not submit to using the Church of England's prayer book when they detected papal doctrines therein. Some covenanters felt justified in bearing arms in that grim day, but not all. What carnal weapons could not do, the spiritual weapons of prayer and the Word of God did, to the pulling down of strongholds. Now we honor these sturdy men who maintained their profession of faith in face of such persecutions. We don't approve of all that they did. We don't approve of everything that transpired in God's name during those dangerous, perilous, horrible times. But in the small land of Scotland, 1,672 covenanters faced martyrdom. Thousands more were tortured, imprisoned, and banished. But I want you to think about something. Whether you agree with the way they resisted, whether you agree with their methods, whether you agree with the means they used, in the 1600s, 672 martyrs, thousands more, as I said, tortured, imprisoned, banished. Yet, my friend, in the following century, 1700, and the century that followed that, 1800, the world, I am not exaggerating, the world was shaken with the gospel by men and women who went from Scotland as missionaries. God may not have blessed all the methods. God may not have blessed all the means. But God certainly blessed the backbone, the courage, the heart, the conviction, the desire to die rather than live, if it meant denying the truth. And that heart condition, that strength of conviction, carried over into the generations that followed and made Scotland the birthing ground of the Philadelphia church period and its missionary outreach. And so we'll let the judgment seat of Christ determine the reward. We'll let the judgment seat of Christ determine what was wood, hay, and stubble. But we will tip our cap to every man, every woman who has ever laid down his life and died for their faith in Jesus Christ and their confidence in the Word of God. No matter how imperfect or incomplete such faith and such confidence may prove to be. What are you fighting for today? What are you standing for today? What are you living for today? To what, to whom are you devoted? And would you lay down your life rather than deny it? These, my friends, are the issues of life.
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1: With SRN News, I'm Rich Thomason in Washington. Now that the Supreme Court has spoken, President Trump is pressing Congress to take action on birthright citizenship. The High Court struck down Mr. Trump's executive order limiting birthright citizenship. So Mr. Trump says now it's time for lawmakers to draft legislation that would address the issue. Strait of Hormuz remains a big sticking point, standing in the way of a settlement between Iran and the U.S. The U.S. insisting the strait is an international waterway, while Iran says it should control the strait. One-fifth of the world's oil and natural gas passes through that waterway. Now, Iranian state TV reports that a container ship has run aground in the strait after not following Iran's directions for passage. And so it begins.
2: A threatening heat dome will engulf the central and eastern part of the country this week, with heat index temperatures, which combine air temperature with humidity, soaring into the triple digits in some places. Conditions will bring above average temperatures.

0: Futures to World Cup host cities like Boston, Philadelphia, and Kansas City, Missouri, all of which have open-air stadiums. Bob Agner reporting.
1: It is first, for the first time, Republicans will be holding a national convention in advance of the all-important midterm elections.
2: It's an unusual event aimed at boosting turnout in races that will decide whether the party maintains control of Congress. The convention will be held in Dallas on September 9th and 10th. Although both major parties traditionally hold blockbuster conventions during presidential campaigns, Trump has long floated the idea of a similar gathering this year to focus voters' attention on a sprawling collection of House and Senate races. Democrats consider holding a similar convention but rejected the idea as they struggle with fundraising woes. Keith Peters, Washington.
1: Dow futures down 126 points. The Nasdaq futures are off 171. This is SRN News.
3: Foundations of Freedom, a look at America's founding principles and the leaders who shaped our nation.
4: March 4th, 1865. The Civil War was nearing its end. The nation was exhausted, divided, and grieving. On that day, President Abraham Lincoln delivered his second inaugural address, just 700 words spoken in about 7 minutes. 41 days later, Lincoln would be assassinated. Yet the words he spoke that day still echo through history. In that brief address, Lincoln referenced God 14 times, spoke of prayer, and quoted scripture repeatedly. He reminded Americans that both sides of the conflict shared a common faith, saying both read the same Bible and pray to the same God, and each invokes his aid against the other. Lincoln understood that political division alone could not explain the nation's crisis. More than 160 years later, America still wrestles with division, truth, and our dependence on God. The question is whether we'll remember the wisdom Lincoln left behind.
1: Egg producers will shell out millions to settle price-fixing allegations.
5: The Justice Department and 17 states reached settlement agreements with three major egg producers this week to resolve allegations that the companies illegally colluded for years to raise prices, including when the cost of eggs soared to record highs last year. The investigation found that Cal-Maine Foods, Versova, and Hickman's Egg Ranch coordinated on bids submitted to Ernerberry Publications, a company that runs an index key to determining how much grocery stores, restaurants, and others pay for billions of eggs each year. None of the companies admitted wrongdoing, but will collectively pay $3.3 million.
1: Correspondent Lisa Dwyer. Job openings held surprisingly strong, 7.6 million in May. The labor market remaining resilient in the face of the Iran war. More details, srnnews.com.
6: AP Sports, I'm Mike Hempen. A couple World Cup knockout games go to penalty kicks. Paraguay stuns Germany for the biggest upset of the 2026 World Cup. Morocco defeats the Netherlands, the earliest World Cup exit ever for the Dutch. Monday's other game, Brazil edges Japan 2-1. In the NBA, Memphis is trading two-time All-Star Ja Morant to Portland in exchange for Jeremy Grant and Chris Murray. Free agency begins Tuesday evening. The focus is on LeBron James and what he'll do. Former NBA players Malik Beasley and Ed Davis have been indicted in the latest round of charges in the government's gambling investigation. And the NFL's Detroit Lions have released cornerback Terrion Arnold. The announcement comes days after Arnold's arrest over allegations he orchestrated the abduction and beating of three men. I'm Mike Hempen, AP Sports.

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I stand all amazed at the love Jesus offers me, confused at the grace that so fully he proffers me. I tremble to know that for me he was crucified.

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Such mercy, such love, and devotion can I forget? No, no, I will praise and adore at

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1: 19:20, this is amazing. We see the mindset of man. Look at verse 19. And this is the condemnation, that light has come into the world, and men loved darkness rather than light, because their deeds were evil. For everyone that doeth evil hateth the light, neither cometh to the light, lest his deeds should be reproved. So here God tells us why it is that men and women remain lost even after they hear the truth of Jesus Christ. Now, there are some people who are lost because they have not heard the gospel message. They have not heard the truth of Jesus' perfect life, his substitutionary death, the shedding of his blood, and his resurrection. Some people have never heard. Many who have heard, here's what they do. They hesitate. And they wait. And they wait. And they wait. And they kick that can down the road. And they put it off. And they know that they're lost. They know that they're not saved. And then here we are, who are saved, not because we're anything great, but we're saved, and we plead and we pray and we desire for them to be saved, and we struggle to understand until we think back to our own experience. Because we didn't get saved the first time we heard the gospel either. Am I right? You hesitated. And you waited. And you waited. And the Lord was faithful to convict you again and again and again. Some here struggled for years with that decision. Why? Well, God told us here why. He said, men love darkness rather than light. That was your problem before you got saved. And all those who are not yet saved, that is their problem. Jesus Christ is a light. We learned that way back in chapter 1. Jesus Christ is a light. And when a person comes to the light of Jesus Christ, what happens? That light shines on their life. It begins to expose the sin. And when a person comes to Jesus Christ and Jesus starts shining his light on their life, it is uncomfortable. People do not like that. People reject Jesus Christ, not because salvation is difficult. It's because they love their darkness. It's the truth. If you're here and lost, it's just the truth about you. By the way, it was the truth about me before I got saved. And all of us that are here and saved, it is the truth about us. Men love their darkness. It's not hard to be saved. It's not difficult to cross Christ. Listen, it is difficult for a man or a woman to turn from their life of unbelief. It's difficult for a person to turn from sin, because men love their sin. Even if you won't admit it. Is it true? It's true because the Bible says it. If we're honest, we'll admit it's true because we know it by experience. And so because of this truth, people don't want their lives changed. That's the truth. They don't want a different life. They don't want the light of Jesus shining in on their life. They don't want to be reproved. They don't want to be corrected. Hey, I don't enjoy being corrected, especially not by my wife. Y'all chicken. I don't like my kids telling me how I'm wrong. I've told the story before. It's been a while. I'll tell it again. Caleb was 5 years old. Elizabeth was being a good wife that night. She had made chocolate chip cookies. I can get an amen even mention chocolate chip cookies. Now, I believe that with chocolate chip cookies, you're supposed to drink milk. Can I get a witness? Cold milk. And so we used to keep glasses in the freezer to put that milk in to do chocolate chip cookies. And Caleb was little,
2: And she had made chocolate chip cookies. I was sat on the couch, and she brought me a plate of chocolate chip. I remember this like it was yesterday. We should do this afternoon. And Caleb runs over. He hadn't paid a bit of attention to me until I had the cookies. And he's climbing up in my lap, and of course, I'm trying to give him one cookie to three of mine and all that. And I had taken that glass of milk, and I reached it over. And now we teach your kids at home, you don't, the Bible is not a coaster. Are you with me? We don't set a glass of milk on the Bible. But I did that day. And Caleb said, "Daddy, I thought we weren't supposed to set our glasses on the Bible." And I remember thinking, who are you to tell me what I'm supposed to do? You just want my cookies, is what I was thinking. We don't like to be corrected. That's why you're lost. That's why you won't get saved. Think about this. People are going to go and burn in a place called hell, all because they don't want to be corrected. So very sad. People don't want their lives changed. People don't want to be told they're wrong. They don't want to be reproved. They would rather live in their darkness than come to Jesus and let their darkness be exposed by His light. That explains the depravity of man. That explains the great sin in our world. That explains how men are so exceeding sinful. Hey, not just a little bit. Men are given to sin and darkness because it is a part of his very nature. And it is not uncommon for men and women to be lost and know that they're not saved and know that they need to be saved. And they wait and they wait and they wait. And some of them, you ask them, why do you wait? And they say, well, I don't know. God told us why you wait. It's because you love the dark. And you love your deeds. And you don't want God telling you what to do. And I don't say this to hurt. God doesn't say it to hurt. He gives it to us to help. And you wait because you love your sin. Jesus is the light. And you're living in the dark and you're fine with that. Hey, there's a part of you that prefers the dark. There's a part of you that doesn't want the light. There's a part of you that didn't care for truth, doesn't want to know the truth. You just rather go on living in the dark. How sad it is to think about people that we love and care about who are right now under the condemnation of God, but it's not yet a forever condemnation, but they're heading toward that, and they're heading toward eternity in a place called hell because they'd rather have their sin than Jesus Christ. Now listen, if you are lost today, if you know that you're lost, if you're continuing to wait and wait and wait, you can tell yourself whatever you want to tell yourself. But God said, for everyone that doeth evil hateth the light, neither cometh to the light, lest his deeds should be reproved. You don't want Jesus. You don't want his light because you want to keep on living your life the way you want to live. And listen, coming to church is a good thing. It'll put you in a place where you'll hear the word of God. But you've got to step through the door of faith to be saved. And right now that door is open. Just coming to church isn't enough. Doing good will never be enough. You've got to trust the Lord. In verse 21, write this down if you would. Verse 21, a moment of decision. Moment of decision. Look at the verse. But he that doeth truth cometh to the light, that his deeds may be manifest, that they are wrought in God. Every person must choose between darkness and light. No middle ground. You're either in darkness or you're in light. You either come to Christ or you stay in your sin. And notice how simple it is. It says, He cometh to the light. That's all I did. That's all any of us ever did that got saved. We just came to Jesus. We just came to the light. And I'll say this to you. You can do that. You can do that today if you would be honest with God and let God be honest with you. And if you would let Him expose your sin and expose your need. And if you'll come to Him, here's what He'll do. He'll clothe you in the righteousness of Jesus Christ. He'll forgive you. He will indwell you. And forever you can walk in His light. Let me read you a couple of passages from the Old Testament. Ezekiel 33. God says this, as I live, I have no pleasure in the death of the wicked, but that the wicked turn from his way and live. Here's God way back in the Old Testament, and He says, I have no pleasure when the wicked die. I've heard Christians, and the way they talk, you would almost imagine they'd be happy if somebody died. Not God. God's not happy when someone dies lost. He has no pleasure in that. Hey, listen to this verse, Ezekiel 18. God says, have I any pleasure at all that the wicked should die and not that he should return from his ways and live? Listen, God is so very good. Do you see His goodness toward you? He doesn't want you to die lost. So we see the motive of God. It's salvation. It's grace. We see the measure of condemnation. It's not sin alone. It's unbelief. If you're not saved, you're condemned already. We see the mindset of man. Men love their darkness. But there's a moment of decision. For some of you, you've been waiting. And today needs to be the day that you trust the Lord. You've been choosing darkness all this time, but this morning to choose light. You've got to choose, no middle ground. Listen to me and I'll be done with this statement. Condemnation is the sentence that is right now upon you. But hell is the execution of that sentence. That's where you're headed. If you don't come to Christ, that sentence will be carried out. Let's stand our feet, every head bowed, every eye closed. I got saved on a Sunday night. Invitation. Much like this time right now. If you're here and you're not sure you're saved, maybe you know that you're not saved, you ought to choose Christ this morning. Go ahead and admit. That's me. That's me to a T. Bible's true. Holy Spirit's true. But I'm coming to the light. I'm coming to Jesus. Now I'm going to accept what He provided on the cross of Calvary by faith. If you don't, one day the execution of that sentence will be fulfilled and you will be forever condemned. God is so good. This is not what He wants. He wants you to be saved. He is so merciful. He is so full of grace. And the devil will give you 100 reasons. Your flesh will give you 100 reasons why not to be saved. You've got to choose the light. Heavenly Father, I pray.
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1: Take your Bibles once again to the book of Romans, the 5th chapter. We're still discussing the subject of how to pray. And today I want to speak about the ongoing battle between our flesh and our spirit. You see, much of our walk as a believer is played out on a battleground between our flesh and the spirit. Our prayers are often trapped, if you would, in the same battlefield or the battleground when we attempt to pray in the power of the Spirit. And we get trapped, we get muddied down in the quagmire when we're trying to pray in the power of the Spirit, while at the same time we continue to walk after the flesh. Romans, the 5th chapter, or the 8th chapter rather, the 5th verse, "For they that are after the flesh do mind the things of the flesh, but they that are after the Spirit, the things of the Spirit. For to be carnally minded is death, but to be spiritually minded is life and peace, because the carnal mind is enmity against God. For it is not subject to the law of God, neither indeed can be. So then they that are in the flesh cannot please God." Spiritual or spirit-filled praying is seldom offered by the soul pursuing the interest of his flesh. Now let me repeat that, and I'll repeat it even slower so that you can grasp the reality and the truth in that statement. Spiritual or spirit-filled prayer is seldom offered by the soul pursuing the interest of his flesh. Now, I know that stinks, but it's the truth. We often will pray fleshly, shallow prayers because our perspective is focused upon our flesh. You see, as we cover the subject of prayer, and as we get deeper into prayer and how to pray as our focus, you will become increasingly aware of the ongoing battle between the old man and the new man. Now, I'm going to tell you, that is the truth. If you set out with the perspective, "Father, I am tired of shallow praying. I'm tired of offering up prayers to satisfy the needs of my flesh instead of looking at your plan and purpose in my life and in the life of others," you will start becoming aware that there is an ongoing battle between the old man and the new man. Praying fleshly minded or fleshly focused prayers takes absolutely no spiritual discipline. There's no requirement to study God's word. There's no requirement to study God's revealed will in order to pray a fleshly minded prayer. But the believer that begins to seek to walk after the Spirit rather than the flesh must develop the discipline of study. And then he must discipline his flesh. He must bring his flesh into subjection as he comes to God's throne of grace. I'm going to tell you, there are times whenever I begin to pray that I find the greatest distractions in life begin to present themselves. Have you ever gone to pray and fallen asleep? The spirit is willing, but the flesh is weak. I can relate with Peter, James, and John in the garden. Because I cannot tell you how many times that I want to get down to business with the Lord and get on, as the old timers used to say, praying ground. That all of a sudden, my mind will go off into every different direction. Ideas will come up into my mind. You got to get the oil changed in your car. You better mark that down on your to-do list. You know that I was trained that oil gets changed every 3,000 miles. I find that the great distractions come, that all of a sudden company will call. Not many people come out to visit, and I'm glad of that, if I don't have a place for them to sit down if they came to visit. But the one thing I have found out is the believer that is seeking to pray spiritual prayers and to get away from superficial praying will always have some sort of obstacle that will come up in their life in that moment. And you could have drank 4 quarts of coffee, and you will begin to find the body beginning to get tired, and you begin to yawn, and problems begin to persist. You see, what I have learned is I don't know in my flesh how to pray in certain situations. And what I find important in those situations is I have to separate myself, seek the Lord, and study. There are times when people will ask you to pray, and if you want to pray a fleshly prayer, it'll come right off your lips and 90 miles to nothing. But if you're really seeking the will of God in this situation and you're committed to praying a spiritual prayer, you will find it necessary to separate yourself, get away from folks. Get away from the distractions if you can. Seek the Lord. Ask the Lord, Lord, what is going on? Reveal to me what you're up to. And then I begin to study. What does the Word of God say about this type of situation? That's where it's good to have your Bible at hand, have a concordance at hand. It's not that you go down and look at every word, but sometimes a scripture will come to mind and you need to look up where is that at. You see, I've learned not to just take off 90 miles to nothing in praying. You see, I had a gentleman one time that came to me and he asked if I could pray for him in a certain manner. And being a good Christian, I told him, yes, I'll pray for you. But I will pray for you according to the will of God. And he said, no, I don't want that. I said, what is it that you're seeking? He said, I'm seeking for you to pray that God will do this. And in other words, he wanted me to pray in a manner as to try to twist God's arms to see him through this situation in his manner. And I told him I couldn't do that. Now, what he didn't know is he stopped me from praying according to God's will in that situation, because I knew God's will in that situation because I'd been studying along those lines. But whenever I got to myself, I said, well, Lord, you know, he asked me to pray, but he didn't want me to pray right then and there for your will in that situation, but I can right now. You see, carnally minded people know very

0: be spiritually minded is life and peace. Because the carnal mind is enmity against God, for it is not subject to the law of God, neither indeed can be. Our prayers often suffer because we choose to walk after the flesh and not the spirit. If you set yourself to the purpose of, Lord, I want to pray spiritual prayers according to the word of God, to pray in line with your revealed will through the word of God, you must submit yourself to the word of God in all things. Because if you don't, you will soon find that you're spinning your wheels. Because you say one thing with your mouth, but your flesh is saying something totally different. You see, we cannot take sides against what God has already revealed in His Word. And I understand that this is a deep subject to many people. But if we only apply this portion of Scripture in a limited manner and do not realize the effect on our praying, our fellowship, our worship, our witness, our studying, we miss the intent of God's Word altogether. And therefore, we get bogged down in the quagmire of trying to do something spiritual, but doing it in a carnal manner. You see, how to pray, it's not about the words that we say. It's not about stringing out a bunch of ritualistic lingo. There are people that know the lingo of prayer, but they don't know the experience of prayer. It's not about our stringing together phrases and clauses, saying the right words in order that God will move. But it is praying what God has already revealed in His Word in the situation as being the will of God. And we're just confident, we're beginning to thank God that He's going to work this out according to His revealed will. That's the difference. Until next time.
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3: With SRN News, I'm Rich Thomason in Washington. Now that the Supreme Court has spoken, President Trump is pressing Congress to take action on birthright citizenship. The High Court struck down Mr. Trump's executive order limiting birthright citizenship. So Mr. Trump says now it's time for lawmakers to draft legislation that would address the issue. Strait of Hormuz remains a big sticking point, standing in the way of a settlement between Iran and the U.S. The U.S. insisting the strait is an international waterway, while Iran says it should control the strait. One-fifth of the world's oil and natural gas passes through that waterway. Now, Iranian state TV reports that a container ship has run aground in the strait after not following Iran's directions for passage. And so it begins.
4: A threatening heat dome will engulf the central and eastern part of the country this week, with heat index temperatures, which combine air temperature with humidity, soaring into the triple digits in some places. Conditions will bring above-average temperatures to World Cup host cities like Boston, Philadelphia, and Kansas City, Missouri, all of which have open-air stadiums. Bob Agner reporting.
3: It is first, for the first time, Republicans will be holding a national convention in advance of the all-important midterm elections.
5: It's an unusual event aimed at boosting turnout in races that will decide whether the party maintains control of Congress. The convention will be held in Dallas on September 9th and 10th. Although both major parties traditionally hold blockbuster conventions during presidential campaigns, Trump has long floated the idea of a similar

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0: This is the Phyllis Schlafly Report, a daily look at the significant issues of our time from an experienced conservative perspective. Sponsored by Phyllis Schlafly Eagles, this broadcast continues the legacy of Phyllis Schlafly and stands against forces that deny freedom of religion, slander America, and would redefine the family. Now, from the Phyllis Schlafly Center Studios, here's Ryan Haidt.
1: President Trump did something important recently that didn't get nearly enough attention. First, he refused to sign a proposed executive order on artificial intelligence that would have handed federal government sweeping new power over one of the most consequential technologies in human history. And then he made sure the version that finally got signed was dramatically scaled back. Well, the original draft, which leaked to the media, was a bureaucratic wish list. It would have required AI developers to submit their innovations to the federal government for review of up to 90 days before releasing them to anyone else. It was framed as voluntary, but anyone who watches how Washington works knows what voluntary government programs become over time. Well, Trump was right to walk away from that version, and when he did sign an AI executive order days later, it was significantly different than the original. The review window was cut from 90 days down to 30, and the order went out of its way to say it does not authorize mandatory licensing or government preclearance. Well, the federal bureaucracy has no expertise in AI and no business being its gatekeeper, and Trump's team clearly listened to that concern. Then there's a telling subplot here. Anthropic, one of the leading AI developers, walked away from a profitable contract with the War Department rather than agree to remove ethical restrictions on how its technology could be used. Well, meanwhile, a co-founder of Anthropic was at the Vatican, making the case for ethical limits on AI in the Pope's religious teachings. Pope Leo responded with a letter condemning the use of AI to wage war and destroy jobs. Well, this spring, college graduates loudly and repeatedly booed commencement speakers who praised AI. Former Google CEO Eric Schmidt and real estate executive Gloria Caulfield received hostile reactions, while Apple co-founder Steve Wozniak was cheered for praising actual intelligence. Students are watching AI filter their resumes and threaten their careers, and they're not happy about it. And outside of college, citizens across the country are giving major pushback to local officials who are approving massive data center proposals, the kinds of facilities that gobble up land, water, and electricity, including in Festus, Missouri, where citizens launched recall petitions against city officials. Government control of AI innovation is not the answer. Stay informed on all the latest on this topic and many others at phyllisschlafly.com. And join us again for the Phyllis Schlafly Report.
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1: With SRN News, I'm Rich Thomason in Washington. Now that the Supreme Court has spoken, President Trump is pressing Congress to take action on birthright citizenship. The High Court struck down Mr. Trump's executive order limiting birthright citizenship. So Mr. Trump says now it's time for lawmakers to draft legislation that would address the issue. Strait of Hormuz remains a big sticking point, standing in the way of a settlement between Iran and the U.S. The U.S. insisting the strait is an international waterway, while Iran says it should control the strait. One-fifth of the world's oil and natural gas passes through that waterway. Now, Iranian state TV reports that a container ship has run aground in the strait after not following Iran's directions for passage. And so it begins.
2: A threatening heat dome will engulf the central and eastern part of the country this week, with heat index temperatures, which combine air temperature with humidity, soaring into the triple digits in some places. Conditions will bring above average temperatures to World Cup host cities like Boston, Philadelphia, and Kansas City, Missouri, all of which have open-air stadiums. Bob Agner reporting.
1: It is first, for the first time, Republicans will be holding a national convention in advance of the all-important midterm elections.
3: It's an unusual event aimed at boosting turnout in races that will decide whether the party maintains control of Congress. The convention will be held in Dallas on September 9th and 10th. Although both major parties traditionally hold blockbuster conventions during presidential campaigns, Trump has long floated the idea of a similar gathering this year to focus voters' attention on a sprawling collection of House and Senate races. Democrats considered holding a similar convention but rejected the idea as they struggle with fundraising woes. Keith Peters, Washington.
1: Dow futures down 126 points. The Nasdaq futures are off 171. This is SRN News.
4: Foundations of Freedom, a look at America's founding principles and the leaders who shaped our nation.
5: March 4th, 1865. The Civil War was nearing its end. The nation was exhausted, divided, and grieving. On that day, President Abraham Lincoln delivered his second inaugural address, just 700 words spoken in about 7 minutes. 41 days later, Lincoln would be assassinated. Yet the words he spoke that day still echo through history. In that brief address, Lincoln referenced God 14 times, spoke of prayer, and quoted scripture repeatedly. He reminded Americans that both sides of the conflict shared a common faith, saying both read the same Bible and pray to the same God, and each invokes his aid against the other. Lincoln understood that political division alone could not explain the nation's crisis. More than 160 years later,

0: America still wrestles with division, truth, and our dependence on God. The question is whether we'll remember the wisdom Lincoln left behind.
1: Egg producers will shell out millions to settle price-fixing allegations.
2: The Justice Department in 17 states reached settlement agreements with three major egg producers this week to resolve allegations that the companies illegally colluded for years to raise prices, including when the cost of eggs soared to record highs last year. The investigation found that Cal-Maine Foods, Versova, and Hickman's Egg Ranch coordinated on bids submitted to Ernerberry Publications, a company that runs an index key to determining how much grocery stores, restaurants, and others pay for billions of eggs each year. None of the companies admitted wrongdoing, but will collectively pay $3.3 million.
1: Responded Lisa Dwyer. Job openings held surprisingly strong, 7.6 million in May. The labor market remaining resilient in the face of the Iran war. More details, srnnews.com.
3: The challenge to the Virginia abortion amendment continues. This is Matt Staver with Freedom's Call. Liberty Counsel filed a series of briefs in the Circuit Court of Bedford County in a case that challenges Virginia's pro-abortion amendment for the upcoming 2026 ballot. Liberty Counsel represents Charlotte Bansley, District 3 Supervisor for the Bedford County Board of Supervisors. Bansley is challenging House Joint Resolution 1, which aims to establish a so-called fundamental right to abortion in the Virginia Constitution. And this case is about whether the government followed the proper legal process for constitutional amendments. Bansley claims the ballot initiative is invalid after discovering Virginia's House of Delegates missed several key procedural steps mandated by the Virginia Constitution. A pro-abortion group is also requesting to intervene in the case. Virginia citizens have the right to transparent and fair elections. Please pray that the will of the voters will prevail. Stay informed at Liberty Counsel's website, lc.org.

0: Hello, friends. This is Brother Troy Young, welcoming you to another exciting broadcast of the Voice of the Appalachians. We appreciate each one of you who have tuned in to today's broadcast and trust that you will receive a blessing from it.
1: Today you will hear part three of a sermon entitled The Successful Life of Joshua. 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
2: That Moses commanded, which Joshua read not before all the congregation of Israel with the women and the little ones and the strangers that were conversant among them. They could have a conversation if they could understand. They weren't in the nursery. They were listening as Moses read the law and he explained the law. So God said, Moses, if you want to have good success, the first thing you have to do is the book of the law shall not depart out of thy mouth. Now I ask you a convicting question. Do you talk about to your children at any time about the word of God? And specifically, if we narrow down the law to the Ten Commandments, all five books are important with examples, illustrations, and the cases in which they lived in obeying or breaking those laws. Do we talk about the law of God? Well, according to the book of Joshua, if he wanted to have good success, he had to talk about the law and he had to teach and read the law to the people. Now, I want to tell you something. It's not enough to carry your Bible. It's not enough to have a Bible on your coffee table. It's not enough to have the Bible on your phone. We're supposed to be talking about the law of God, and we'll never understand the love of God until we understand the law of God. And so the Word of God is so important. Folks, we can't get bored, and even if we do, we still need to read and teach and talk about the Word of God. Our world today is void of any kind of laws of God. Folks today have dismissed the law of God with the love of God. But you can't have the love of God without the law of God, because that's who He is. He's holiness. He's righteousness. He is what's right. He said, if you do these things, I'll bless you. If you do these things, I'll curse you. I went through the book of Joshua and I looked for the things that he did that taught the people the law. And I found these things. First of all, there was a public reading of the law. Every person there, if you were a stranger, that means you were a foreigner, you weren't a Jew, but you were there, you had to attend. Everybody had to come, and there had to be the reading of the law. Now, let's just go ahead and admit that may not have been an exciting or an entertaining session, but it made a difference. It made a difference, the reading of the law. The second thing he did, he put the law in stone. He had large stones set up with the law of Moses on them, and that's where we get the idea for the monuments that we have in our nation today from the Word of God. The children, no doubt, would play on them, would see them. In fact, there is a question in the Bible where they had put up the stones after they crossed the Jordan, and the children would say, what mean these stones? And they would tell the story that God parted the waters of the Jordan River, and they came into the land of Canaan, and that is a memorial saying, we serve a mighty big God. Now, folks, it's important that we be spiritual in our lives and spiritual in our homes, and we can make the stories of God. In fact, the stories of the Bible are some of the most fascinating, interesting, amazing stories in all of the world, and they're true in the Word of God. Then he did interactive activities. For example, the Israelites would be divided. One half would be on Mount Gerizim. The other half would be on Mount Ebal. This half would read a statement. If you do this, God will bless you. Numbers 25, 6, and 7. If you do this, God will curse you. And the children learned the law of God. No wonder all of Israel served God all the days of Joshua and those that overlived Joshua, because their lives were not connected to just a figurine or just a pretty book, but their lives were connected to the law of God. I pray that God's speaking to our heart and helping us to understand that it may not be as exciting as watching a newscast. It may not be as entertaining as watching a cartoon, but it is needed that we read the Word of God. And while the behaviors of the Christian life may not be entertaining, success sure is wonderful, and it's a joyful thing. Then Joshua put up memorials. I mentioned already the 12 stones that were taken from the Jordan River, and they were there for the children to know that God parted the waters. Then there were times that Joshua challenged the families. And he said in his dying days, as for me and my house, we will serve the Lord. And he challenged the families in that chapter. He said to them, are you and your families going to serve the Lord? Men, you ought to lead your family spiritually. You ought to decide and you ought to declare to your family, we're going to serve the Lord. What does that mean? That means we're going to church when it's church time. That means we're going to take part in church activities and spiritual behaviors. Men ought to lead. We're supposed to provide. We're supposed to protect. But we too ought to lead our families spiritually. And so Joshua led with the Word of God, the law of God. Second of all, there was a commitment to obedience. First of all, there was a teaching of the law. Second of all, there was a commitment to obedience. Basically, here's what they said. If God said it, we're going to do it. And here's what God said. Joshua chapter 1, verse number 7. Only be thou strong and very courageous, that thou mayest observe to do according to all the law which Moses my servant commanded thee. And then he added to that, turn not from it to the right hand or to the left, that thou mayest prosper whithersoever thou goest. I don't know about you, but that gets my attention. I'd rather prosper than fail. So if what this verse says, if I do that, I find the blessings of God, I want to do it regardless of how difficult. I want to obey the Word of God. So there was a commitment to obedience. I went through the book of Joshua and I looked to see what did Joshua do that was an example of obedience. The first example I found was that he served Moses. The Bible says this, he left nothing undone. And you know, you'll never be a great leader until you learn to be a great servant. The best of leaders are the best of followers. And Joshua followed Moses, and Joshua became a great leader. And he led in obedience by example. He demonstrated what obedience looks like, even in unusual situations. I'll give you an example. Joshua, you're coming to Jericho. I want you to take your priest. I want you to take the people. I don't want you to take any weapons. I don't want you to plan for war, but here's what I want you to do. I want you to walk around the city every day, once a day, for 6 days, and on the seventh day, I want you to walk around the city 7 times. And I want you to follow this instruction. The truth is, it made no sense. The only sense it made, God said it, and because God said it, we're going to do it. Can you imagine Joshua's children saying, Daddy, how do you defeat somebody? I mean, you can't get inside. The gates are closed. The windows are closed. They knew that Israel was coming and there was fear and they closed the city. This ain't going to do anything. And you can hear the crowd say, this doesn't work. This is ridiculous. This makes no sense. But Joshua was example. Listen to me, moms and dads. We must obey the Bible by faith. Whether it makes any practical sense or not, we need to trust what God tells us to do. It may not make any sense to be faithful in tithing, but God sure blesses the faithfulness.
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0: 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Our address here at The Voice is The Voice, 3000 Clay's Mill Road, Lexington, Kentucky, 40503. That's The Voice, 3000 Clay's Mill Road, Lexington, Kentucky, 40503. May the Lord bless you and have a great day.

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1: With SRN News, I'm Rich Thomason in Washington. Now that the Supreme Court has spoken, President Trump is pressing Congress to take action on birthright citizenship. The High Court struck down Mr. Trump's executive order limiting birthright citizenship. So Mr. Trump says now it's time for lawmakers to draft legislation that would address the issue. Strait of Hormuz remains a big sticking point, standing in the way of a settlement between Iran and the U.S. The U.S. insisting the strait is an international waterway, while Iran says it should control the strait. One-fifth of the world's oil and natural gas passes through that waterway. Now, Iranian state TV reports that a container ship has run aground in the strait after not following Iran's directions for passage. And so it begins.
2: A threatening heat dome will engulf the central and eastern part of the country this week, with heat index temperatures, which combine air temperature with humidity, soaring into the triple digits in some places. Conditions will bring above average temperatures to World Cup host cities like Boston, Philadelphia, and Kansas City, Missouri, all of which have open-air stadiums. Bob Agner reporting.
1: It is first, for the first time, Republicans will be holding a national convention in advance of the all-important midterm elections.
3: It's an unusual event aimed at boosting turnout in races that will decide whether the party maintains control of Congress. The convention will be held in Dallas on September 9th and 10th. Although both major parties traditionally hold blockbuster conventions during presidential campaigns, Trump has long floated the idea of a similar gathering this year to focus voters' attention on a sprawling collection of House and Senate races. Democrats considered holding a similar convention but rejected the idea as they struggle with fundraising woes. Keith Peters, Washington.
1: Dow futures down 126 points. The Nasdaq futures are off 171. This is SRN News.
4: Foundations of Freedom, a look at America's founding principles and the leaders who shaped our nation.
5: March 4th, 1865. The Civil War was nearing its end. The nation was exhausted, divided, and grieving. On that day, President Abraham Lincoln delivered his second inaugural address, just 700 words spoken in about 7 minutes. 41 days later, Lincoln would be assassinated. Yet the words he spoke that day still echo through history. In that brief address, Lincoln referenced God 14 times, spoke of prayer, and quoted scripture repeatedly. He reminded Americans that both sides of the conflict shared a common faith, saying both read the same Bible and pray to the same God, and each invokes his aid against the other. Lincoln understood that political division alone could not explain the nation's crisis. More than 160 years later, America still wrestles with division, truth, and our dependence on God. The question is whether we'll remember the wisdom Lincoln left behind.
1: Egg producers will shell out millions to settle price-fixing allegations.
6: The Justice Department in 17 states reached settlement agreements with three major egg producers this week to resolve allegations that the companies illegally colluded for years to raise prices, including when the cost of eggs soared to record highs last year. The investigation found that Cal-Maine Foods, Versova, and Hickman's Egg Ranch coordinated on bids submitted to

0: Erner Berry Publications, a company that runs an index key to determining how much grocery stores, restaurants, and others pay for billions of eggs each year. None of the companies admitted wrongdoing, but will collectively pay $3.3 million.
1: Correspondent Lisa Dwyer. Job openings held surprisingly strong, 7.6 million in May. The labor market remaining resilient in the face of the Iran war. More details, srnnews.com.
2: AP Sports, I'm Mike Hempen. A couple World Cup knockout games go to penalty kicks. Paraguay stuns Germany for the biggest upset of the 2026 World Cup. Morocco defeats the Netherlands, the earliest World Cup exit ever for the Dutch. Monday's other game, Brazil edges Japan 2-1. In the NBA, Memphis is trading two-time All-Star Ja Morant to Portland in exchange for Jeremy Grant and Chris Murray. Free agency begins Tuesday evening. The focus is on LeBron James and what he'll do. Former NBA players Malik Beasley and Ed Davis have been indicted in the latest round of charges in the government's gambling investigation. And the NFL's Detroit Lions have released cornerback Terrion Arnold. The announcement comes days after Arnold's arrest over allegations he orchestrated the abduction and beating of three men. I'm Mike Hempen, AP Sports.

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1: With SRN News, I'm Rich Thomason in Washington. Now that the Supreme Court has spoken, President Trump is pressing Congress to take action on birthright citizenship. The High Court struck down Mr. Trump's executive order limiting birthright citizenship. So Mr. Trump says now it's time for lawmakers to draft legislation that would address the issue. Strait of Hormuz remains a big sticking point, standing in the way of a settlement between Iran and the U.S. The U.S. insisting the strait is an international waterway, while Iran says it should control the strait. One-fifth of the world's oil and natural gas passes through that waterway. Now, Iranian state TV reports that a container ship has run aground in the strait after not following Iran's directions for passage. And so it begins.
2: A threatening heat dome will engulf the central and eastern part of the country this week, with heat index temperatures, which combine air temperature with humidity, soaring into the triple digits in some places. Conditions will bring above average temperatures to World Cup host cities like Boston, Philadelphia, and Kansas City, Missouri, all of which have open-air stadiums. Bob Agner reporting.
1: It is first. For the first time, Republicans will be holding a national convention in advance of the all-important midterm elections.
3: It's an unusual event aimed at boosting turnout in races that will decide whether the party maintains control of Congress. The convention will be held in Dallas on September 9th and 10th. Although both major parties traditionally hold blockbuster conventions during presidential campaigns, Trump has long floated the idea of a similar gathering this year to focus voters' attention on a sprawling collection of House and Senate races. Democrats consider holding a similar convention but rejected the idea as they struggle with fundraising woes. Keith Peters, Washington.
1: Dow futures down 126 points. The Nasdaq futures are off 171. This is SRN News.
4: Foundations of Freedom, a look at America's founding principles and the leaders who shaped our nation.
5: March 4th, 1865. The Civil War was nearing its end. The nation was exhausted, divided, and grieving. On that day, President Abraham Lincoln delivered his second inaugural address, just 700 words spoken in about 7 minutes. 41 days later, Lincoln would be assassinated. Yet the words he spoke that day still echo through history. In that brief address, Lincoln referenced God 14 times, spoke of prayer, and quoted scripture repeatedly. He reminded Americans that both sides of the conflict shared a common faith, saying both read the same Bible and pray to the same God, and each invokes his aid against the other. Lincoln understood that political division alone could not explain the nation's crisis. More than 160 years later, America still wrestles with division, truth, and our dependence on God. The question is whether we'll remember the wisdom Lincoln left behind.
1: Egg producers will shell out millions to settle price-fixing allegations.
6: The Justice Department in 17 states reached settlement agreements with three major egg producers this week to resolve allegations that the companies illegally colluded for years to raise prices, including when the cost of eggs soared to record highs last year. The investigation found that Cal-Maine Foods, Versova, and Hickman's Egg Ranch coordinated on bids submitted to Ernerberry Publications, a company that runs an index key to determining how much grocery stores, restaurants, and others pay for billions of eggs each year. None of the companies admitted wrongdoing, but will collectively pay $3.3 million.
1: Correspondent Lisa Dwyer. Job openings held surprisingly strong, 7.6 million in May. The labor market remaining resilient in the face of the Iran war. More details, srnnews.com.

Well, we're talking about enticers, and we're putting them under the microscope. They work in secret. They use words. They tend to go around the back of authority. They'll tell you it's okay to do something that down deep you know you should not do, but maybe you harbor a desire to do it anyway. Here's the formula, folks. Watch this. Wrong desire plus enticement equals temptation, which if we give into it equals sin, and sin when it is finished equals death. Wrong desire plus enticement equals temptation equals sin equals death. We saw this when the devil tempted Eve in the Garden of Eden. We saw this yesterday as Delilah entices Samson. Preacher, are there more examples in the Bible of enticers? My goodness, how about Amnon is enticed by Jonadab in 2 Samuel chapter 13. Amnon has a wrong desire for his half-sister Tamar. This wickedness that he's cultivated in his heart is clearly condemned in the scriptures. Leviticus chapter 20 verse 17, and if a man shall take his sister, his father's daughter, or his mother's daughter, and see her nakedness, and she see his nakedness, it is a wicked thing, and they shall be cut off in the sight of their people. He hath uncovered his sister's nakedness. He shall bear his iniquity. It's obvious that the Bible condemned what he wanted to do. The devil will convince a young person that harboring a secret lust is not hurting anyone. But every sin ever committed first started in the heart. You better listen. It's first started in the heart. How important it is it for every young person to gain victory in their private thought life? 2 Corinthians 10:5, casting down imaginations and every high thing that exalteth itself against the knowledge of God, and bringing into captivity every thought to the obedience of Christ. Jonadab is the enticer. Bible says that Amnon had a friend. Well, he wasn't a real friend. Come on, young people. Who truly is your friend? It's your parents that are warning you not to do the things that are wrong. It's a pastor that stands behind the pulpit and thunders out against sin. It's not that person that comes alongside you and helps make your wrong desires more available or more enticing. Amnon's conscience kept him from acting upon this unholy lust until Jonadab entered the picture. He is a classic example of an enticer. Jonadab is identified as a friend, but boy, he was not a friend to Amnon. The enticer worked in secret. Jonadab's counsel is given in private. He uses words, and he begins to tell him why acting upon his unholy lust is okay. He said, you know who you are? You're the king's son. You should have what you want. Come on. You're good most of the time. One little thing's not going to hurt. Wrong desire plus enticement equals temptation equals sin equals death. This ungodly counsel led to a young man raping his stepsister. By the way, death followed. 2 years later, Amnon's own life is taken by his stepbrother Absalom, who has vowed to avenge his sister. Now, Absalom had commanded his servants, saying, mark ye now, when Amnon's heart is merry with wine, and when I say unto you, smite Amnon, then kill him. Fear not. Have not I commanded you, be courageous and be valiant? And the servants of Absalom did unto Amnon as Absalom had commanded. Are you noticing throughout the Bible, God gives us this clear pattern? Folks, it's important that we understand the two ingredients. It's important that we start with our own heart and search it and make sure that we don't harbor unholy desires. It's important that we identify and understand who enticers are. An enticer, young lady, she's not your friend. Young man, an enticer is not your friend. We'll pick up there tomorrow. Until then, let's continue to look for that blessed hope and the glorious appearing of the great God and our Savior, Jesus Christ.

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1: Hey friend, welcome back to Bible Tract Echoes. Thank you so much for joining me once again today. I appreciate the fact that you would tune in to this radio broadcast, and I'm especially glad that you tuned in today. A friend of mine, he's actually an assistant pastor at my home church, Matt Payne is his name. He's going to continue a lesson he began. I'm sharing the microphone with him just a little bit. He preached this at my home church not long ago, and it was so good. It helped me. I wanted to share it with you as well. Prayer is one of the weakest areas of most Christians' lives. It's weak for me. I know I could be better in prayer. I think we all could. He does such a great job unpacking the scripture about how Jesus prayed. Listen in to Matt Payne talk to us about prayer.
2: Luke chapter 6 and verse 12, it says, "And it came to pass in those days that he went out into a mountain to pray and continued all night in prayer to God. And when it was day, he called unto him his disciples, and of them he chose 12, whom also he named the apostles." Jesus took some time in prayer alone, but this was different. This time it says he spent all night in prayer. And then right after he spent all night in prayer, he came out and chose his 12 apostles. The 12 men that continued to follow him the rest of his ministry, the 12 men that stayed with him up into the Garden of Gethsemane, save Judas. Before he made a big decision, Jesus said, "You know what, I'm going to take some time alone in prayer with God." He said, he's Jesus, he's God. He knew exactly who he needed. He did, but he still took time to set aside a time to pray and get the mind of God before making a decision. You know, when's the last time you and God had a long conversation? When's the last time you and God just had a long conversation? There's not a whole lot of times recorded where Jesus spent all night in prayer. There's many times where he got alone to pray. But there's only a few where he spent all night in prayer. There was something different about this time. You know, we get in the habit of our daily prayer routines. Hopefully you have one of those. Maybe you wake up, you read your Bible, you spend some time in prayer. But usually it's a constrained amount of time, because you do have a schedule you have to keep. You have places to be. You have to be at work on time. You have things that you have to accomplish. You are restrained by that schedule. But what about when you have more time? I really need this answer, God. I really need to spend more time in prayer. It's beyond what I usually would spend. I'm going to go above and beyond because I really need an answer to this problem. I need an answer to this question. I need a solution to this problem that I can't figure out. You know, sometimes if we're not careful, we'll spend the time trying to figure out and manipulate our way through. How do I solve this problem on my own? Look, Jesus was God, okay? He didn't have to spend all night in prayer, but he did. Him and God are one. Yet he still spent all night in prayer before making the decision with the apostles to choose them. You know, prayer should not always be a short emergency. You know, when Peter was sinking beneath the waves, he said, "Lord, save me." Our prayer life should not consist of "Lord, save me" prayers for the entirety of our spiritual life. My relationship with my wife would not be very good if the only conversations we had were one sentence long. Take the time that you spend in prayer, take the time I spend in prayer, and spend that much time with your kid a day, or that much time with your spouse a day, and think about how the good or bad the relationship would be accordingly. When your kid's having a problem, when your spouse is having a problem, what do? You focus in your time, just you and that child, just you and your spouse. We need to figure this out. I won't ask for a raise of hands, but think about how many times that happened. It's just, no, this is a big deal. We're going to deal with it. We're going to deal with it right now. We're not doing anything else until we solve this particular problem. And you engage in that conversation and it continues for however long it takes till you arrive at the solution. Why? Because you value the relationship of the person you're trying to talk to. You value the relationship of the person you're trying to reach. Same with God. When's the last time we stopped and said, all right, Lord, I need you in a different way. And I'm not leaving until I get what I'm looking for. I'm not leaving until I get the answer that I'm seeking. Jesus spent all night in prayer. That sounds like a fast to me, fasting of my sleep. Earlier it talked about he fasted from food for 40 days. Jesus was getting alone with God, getting serious, saying, no, Lord, I need something from you. We have a convenient-minded mentality in our society. Everything is about how can this best fill my needs? How can this make my life easier? Sometimes God puts things in our life we cannot solve because he's trying to make our life inconvenient. So we'll come to him and say, Lord, I need to talk to you. Jesus spent all night in prayer. Look in Luke chapter number 9. Luke chapter number 9 and verse number 29. We'll read a little bit here in Luke chapter 9, get the context of what's happening. But Luke chapter 9 and verse number 29. So Jesus spent time alone in prayer. He spent time all night in prayer, lengthy periods of time speaking to God before making decisions. Here in Luke chapter 9 and verse number 29, it says, and as he prayed, the fashion of his countenance was altered, and his raiment was white and glistering. And behold, there talked with him two men, which were Moses and Elias, who appeared in glory and spake of his decease, which he should accomplish at Jerusalem. But Peter and they that were with him were heavy with sleep. And when they were awake, they saw his glory and the two men that stood with him. And it came to pass, as they departed from him, Peter said unto Jesus, Master, it is good for us to be here, and let us make three tabernacles, one for thee, and one for Moses, and one for Elias, not knowing what he said. While he thus spake, there came a cloud overshadowing them, and they feared as they entered into the cloud, and there came a voice out of the cloud, saying, this is my beloved Son, hear him. And when the voice was passed, Jesus was found alone, and they kept it close, and told no man in those days any of those things which they had seen. You know, here Jesus specifically took Peter, James, and John with him to the mountain, knowing he was going to pray. He took the three disciples and said, come with me, we're going to go into the mountain. And there he prayed. They fell asleep like good Christians, okay? They couldn't stay awake while Jesus prayed. They took a nap. And when they woke up, they saw what was happening, and they were amazed. And you saw Peter's response there, let's build temples for them. No, there needs to be times where we pray together in a group for two reasons. One, how is a young Christian going to know what prayer looks like if they never see God move when they're praying? There was I don't remember which preacher it was at Revival Fires when he preached, I think it was Brother Cox, pastor out in South Carolina, North Carolina, somewhere over there. He was preaching about as a young Christian, the pastor invited him to pray before the Sunday service. I think it was on a Saturday evening. And he talked about that was the first time that he ever felt like in his prayer life that he actually felt like God was listening. He said it was different. Why? Because somebody said, hey, come pray with me in a group and let's go talk to God. If we don't ever, how are our children going to learn to pray if they don't see us pray? How are our children going to learn they can get things from God if they don't see us get things from God? If your children never hear you pray, how do they know you pray? Just because you say you're praying and you're sitting quietly in a room by yourself and they've interrupted you and you say, oh, I'm praying, leave me alone. That's fine for that time alone with prayer, but there needs to be a time where we instruct other people on how to pray too. Listen, nothing is, when we were watching that video the other night, to me the best part of it was at the end, scrolling through all the people in our church praying in all the different places. Because that's what makes the difference in what happens. Yeah, there's a lot of effort that goes into it. Yeah, there's a lot of planning that goes into it. The logistics are a big deal. But that's what makes football camp function, is all these people who go around and pray. And during the week, these people who pray. That's what moves the heart of God. Those group prayers. But you see the results that have taken place from a meeting where a bunch of people gather to hear the preaching of the Word of God, and there's another group of people praying. And what has God done? Just because some people banded together and said, we're going to pray as a group and see what God will do. If you look at revivals throughout history, the same thing has happened. Groups of people have gathered together and said, we're going to pray together as a group, and we're going to pray at a scheduled time, at a scheduled place, and we're going to continue doing this because we want God to do something in this, whether it's a preaching meeting, whether it's a revival, whether it's something that they're trying to accomplish for God. They said, we're going to get together as a group. Where'd they learn that? From Jesus. is that we're going to get alone, these three. We're going to pray. I challenge you twofold. One, get your family together and pray so that your children can see God does things. As Brother DeWitt says, God does stuff. Why? Because people pray. Because people ask. Look over in Matthew chapter number 14. Matthew chapter number 14. And verse 13. Actually, let's read verse 11. Just give a little background to hear what's happening. Verse 11. And his head was brought in a charger and given to the damsel, and she brought it to her mother. And his disciples came and took up the body and buried it and went and told Jesus. And when Jesus heard it, he departed thence by ship into a desert place apart. And when the people had heard thereof, they followed him on foot out of the cities. And Jesus went forth and saw a great multitude and was moved with compassion toward them. And he healed their sick. Skip down to verse number 23. 23, the same chapter. And when he had sent the multitudes away, he went up into a mountain apart to pray. And when the evening was come, he was there alone. You know, John is beheaded in prison. The disciples of John come and tell Jesus. What's the first thing Jesus says? I need to get away from all these people and get alone with God. He's interrupted on the way. And he feeds the 5,000 there. Breaks the fishes and the bread and feeds the 5,000, performs that miracle. Then what does he do? Goes to the mountain and prays. You know, Jesus gave us an example. There's a time when people, when you are in a great loss, there's nothing you can do but get alone with God. That's what Jesus said. You know what? I need to get away. I need to get alone, away from these people, so I can pray, so I can heal. You know, Jesus, even though Jesus was God, Jesus still hurt. Jesus still felt the infirmities that we feel. John was his friend. You see later in the Gospels where Lazarus dies, Jesus weeps over him. Jesus loved him. The Bible says he hurt. You know what? Sometimes we do one of two things with grief. You either totally gloss over it and say, forget it, it's not worth it, and you don't acknowledge it. You haven't really dealt with it. Or you deal with it and never get out of it. Both are wrong. At some point, you got to stop and realize, no, I need to grieve, but at the same time, I also need help getting over it. I need God to get me through it. Jesus said, you know what? My best thing I can do is get alone, get away from these people, spend some time with God. Why? Because he was hurt. His heart hurt. He knew John was in heaven, okay? I know he's Jesus, but I think that's in the Bible on purpose. God doesn't expect us to just go through things and act like nothing's wrong. Nothing's going to happen. You're not made out of granite. Okay, as much as we like people to think that, it doesn't faze me. It does faze you. It just affects you in a different way than somebody else because of your personality.
1: You know, as we sign off today, I was so struck by that thought. We like prayer to be convenient, don't we? Well, I pray that's not the case today. Have a great day for His glory. Tune in tomorrow to Bible Tract Echoes. God bless.

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1: With SRN News, I'm Rich Thomason in Washington. Now that the Supreme Court has spoken, President Trump is pressing Congress to take action on birthright citizenship. The High Court struck down Mr. Trump's executive order limiting birthright citizenship. So Mr. Trump says now it's time for lawmakers to draft legislation that would address the issue. Strait of Hormuz remains a big sticking point, standing in the way of a settlement between Iran and the U.S. The U.S. insisting the strait is an international waterway, while Iran says it should control the strait. One-fifth of the world's oil and natural gas passes through that waterway. Now, Iranian state TV reports that a container ship has run aground in the strait after not following Iran's directions for passage. And so it begins.
2: A threatening heat dome will engulf the central and eastern part of the country this week, with heat index temperatures, which combine air temperature with humidity, soaring into the triple digits in some places. Conditions will bring above average temperatures to World Cup host cities like Boston, Philadelphia, and Kansas City, Missouri, all of which have open-air stadiums. Bob Agner reporting.
1: It is first, for the first time, Republicans will be holding a national convention in advance of the all-important midterm elections.
3: It's an unusual event aimed at boosting turnout in races that will decide whether the party maintains control of Congress. The convention will be held in Dallas on September 9th and 10th. Although both major parties traditionally hold blockbuster conventions during presidential campaigns, Trump has long floated the idea of a similar gathering this year to focus voters' attention on a sprawling collection of House and Senate races. Democrats considered holding a similar convention but rejected the idea as they struggle with fundraising woes. Keith Peters, Washington.
1: Dow futures down 126 points. The Nasdaq futures are off 171. This is SRN News.
4: Foundations of Freedom, a look at America's founding principles and the leaders who shaped our nation.
5: March 4th, 1865. The Civil War was nearing its end. The nation was exhausted, divided, and grieving. On that day, President Abraham Lincoln delivered his second inaugural address, just 700 words spoken in about 7 minutes. 41 days later, Lincoln would be assassinated. Yet the words he spoke that day still echo through history. In that brief address, Lincoln referenced God 14 times, spoke of prayer, and quoted scripture repeatedly. He reminded Americans that both sides of the conflict shared a common faith, saying both read the same Bible and pray to the same God, and each invokes his aid against the other. Lincoln understood that political division alone could not explain the nation's crisis. More than 160 years later, America still wrestles with division, truth, and our dependence on God. The question is whether we'll remember the wisdom Lincoln left behind.
1: Egg producers will shell out millions to settle price-fixing allegations.
6: The Justice Department in 17 states reached settlement agreements with three major egg producers this week to resolve allegations that the companies illegally colluded for years to raise prices, including when the cost of eggs soared to record highs last year. The investigation found that Cal-Maine Foods, Versova, and Hickman's Egg Ranch coordinated on bids submitted to Ernerberry Publications, a company that runs an index key to determining how much grocery stores, restaurants, and others pay for billions of eggs each year. None of the companies admitted wrongdoing, but will collectively pay $3.3 million.
1: Correspondent Lisa Dwyer. Job openings held surprisingly strong, 7.6 million in May. The labor market remaining resilient in the face of the Iran war. More details, srnnews.com.
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0: This is the Gospel Hour, making known to this nation the gospel of Jesus Christ. 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
1: Hello, everyone, and welcome to the Gospel Hour. I'm David Green, director of the Gospel Hour, inviting you to stay tuned with us for the next half hour as we bring you a great song today and continue with our series of messages on the rapture of the church as preached and taught by my late father, Dr. Oliver B. Green. I urge you to get your Bibles out and follow along because Dr. Green uses several different scriptures today. But before that, we're going to hear that great old song, Love Lifted Me. When you find yourself down and bothered by all kinds of worries, pray about it, let the Lord take hold, and you'll see that His love will lift you out of the miry clay, and that's for sure. So, I hope you'll enjoy today's song, and after that, Dr. Green.

0: And now, here with our message, Oliver B. Green.
1: Lead us, our Father, in Jesus' name as we study today. May the Holy Spirit direct me, and may I speak as He speaks to me. God forbid that I say one word that ought not to be said, and God forbid that I leave unsaid one word that ought to be said. May souls be stirred and moved and born again if they are not saved. And no doubt, Father, no doubt, there are those listening who are not saved. May they be born again today. May Christians be edified and built up in the faith. In Jesus' name we ask it for His sake. Amen. Now, when the rapture occurs, the man of sin, the Antichrist, the king of fierce countenance, will come upon the scene. He will come riding upon a white horse. Revelation tells us that. Chapter 4. Chapter 4, the rapture occurs. Chapter 6, the Antichrist rides out. And the last part of chapter 6, you'll see some of the things that will happen during the tribulation period, and I'll read you that later. Now, in Daniel 9:27, and he shall confirm the covenant with many for 1 week, and in the midst of the week he shall cause the sacrifice and the oblation to cease, and for the overspreading of abominations he shall make it desolate even until the consummation, and that determined shall be poured upon the desolate. Now that, in Daniel 9:27, is speaking of the Antichrist, the false Christ that will appear and make a covenant with Israel for 1 week of years. And in the middle of that week, 3.5 years, he'll break that covenant. This earth will become a literal hell. Now, we are told by post-trib rapturous that the church will go through this period. But I don't believe it, because the Bible doesn't teach it. And at that time shall Michael stand up, the great prince which standeth for the children of my people, the children of my people, and that is the nation Israel. It is not the body of Christ, the New Testament church, but the nation Israel. And watch now. They'll stand, the Lord, in other words, the Michael stand up, the great prince, and stand for the children of my people, and there shall be a time of trouble such as never was since there was a nation, even to that same time. Daniel 12:1. Every great Bible scholar of the past agrees that this in Daniel chapter 12 and verse 1 is speaking of the nation Israel, Daniel's people. And of course, they were. Daniel's people were the people of Israel. Michael was the messenger to Israel. He announced to Mary that Jesus would be born, and she would be the mother of the Son of God. And here, he announces to the people that there shall be a time of trouble, a time such as has never been. It'll be worse than the flood. It'll be worse than the destruction of Sodom and Gomorrah. It'll be worse than anything that has ever happened or ever will happen again, we're told in Matthew. Now that's Daniel 12:1. I read Daniel 9:27 about the man of sin. I read Daniel 12:1. Now Joel 1:15. Joel, you put these down, please. Do not try to turn to them while I'm reading, because you'll miss the message if you do. You read them after I leave the radio, and of course, if you're fast enough to turn to them, you go right ahead and turn to them and follow me word by word. Joel 1:15. Alas for the day, for the day of the Lord is at hand, and as a destruction from the Almighty shall it come. As a destruction from the Almighty shall it come. Now, in another broadcast or so, I don't know, I never know, I never point out, I never mark off or lay down any certain number of scriptures to use in one broadcast. I spend much time, and I spent much time preparing this message that I'm delivering right now. I spend many more hours, God bears me record, I lie not. I spend many more hours studying and preparing today for the gospel I broadcast than I did 10 years ago, 20 years ago. I spend much more time. Now listen. In Joel 2, 1 and 2, the day of the Lord cometh, for it is nigh at hand, a day of darkness, a day of gloominess, a day of clouds, and of thick darkness. There hath not been ever the like, neither shall be any more after it, even to the years of many generations. Now that's in Joel 2, 1 and 2. Now I said a moment ago, in Matthew we learn that there will be a tribulation such as has never been or ever will be. Now that the Bible, listen, God doesn't need to say anything but one time to make it so. And when the Bible repeats again and again and again the severeness and how terrible and how awful and how miserable this day will be, then it must be important that we see and understand that the great tribulation will be a day such as has never been nor ever will be upon this earth again. Now let me point out something here. The day of the Lord cometh, it is nigh at hand, and it'll be a day of darkness. It'll be a day of gloominess. It'll be a day of clouds. It'll be a day of thick darkness. There's never been a day like it, never shall be any day like it. Now, the post-trib rapturist would have us to believe that we're going through that day. Now, Paul said to the believers, looking for that blessed hope, well, he wrote this to Titus, looking for that blessed hope and the glorious appearing of the great God and our Savior, the glorious appearing. Not the horrible, not the terrible, not the miserable, but the glorious. Now in 1 Thessalonians 4:18, he said, wherefore he gives to us the account of the coming of Jesus in the clouds in the air, and the saints will be called up to meet him. And then he said, Paul writing as the Holy Spirit gave him the words, he said, comfort one another with these words. Wherefore, comfort one another with these words. Now, the rapture is a blessed event, a glorious event, a comforting event. It's not a day of darkness. It's not a day of gloominess. It's not a day of clouds. It's not a day of thick darkness. It's not a day of woe and misery, such as has never been nor ever will be again. The day when Jesus comes in the rapture will be the most glorious day for the church that has ever been, because we'll see Jesus face to face. Think of it, beloved. I want you just to think of it right now, this very moment, as I sit at this desk delivering this message on the Gospel Hour, reading God's Word about the horrible tribulation. And as I look at the morning paper or the evening paper or the radio news, and as I hear today from various and sundry medias, that is the news, all of the news from around the world. You know, when I was a boy, if something happened in one of the foreign countries, it could be days or even a week before you knew anything about it in America. But now, if it happens in the morning, we know about it immediately. If it happens in the afternoon, we know about it immediately. Radio and television and the modern ways of getting out news, we know everything, I mean the world over, that happens within minutes after it happens. Now, as I listen to the news and as I read the news, what do I hear? What do I see? Bloodshed, misery, hunger. You, my, there are millions hungry right now. As I speak to you, there are millions hungry. And let me say this, all the little hungry children, all the little innocent hungry children, all the little, and of course children in a heathen land do not reach accountability near as early as in a land like America, because there are many millions of children today who've never heard the name Jesus. Now all of those little children will be taken in the rapture. All of the babies and little children, all of the innocent will be taken in the rapture. Wouldn't it be wonderful as I sit here at this microphone right now, if Jesus would descend in the clouds and the trumpet would sound, and the dead in Christ would be raised, and all of the living saints and all of the little children, all of those little starving babies around the world. Wouldn't it be wonderful if Jesus would take us out of this misery? Now, I said the other day, I will not argue with you 1 minute, and I won't even spend time to discuss with you whether or not we're living in the beginning of sorrows. This may very well be the beginning of sorrows. The church may now be in the day of the beginning of sorrows, but we're not in the tribulation. We're not in the great tribulation. We're not in the reign of the Antichrist. The Antichrist is not reigning. And he can't reign until the Holy Spirit is removed from this earth, because the Holy Spirit is here to glorify Jesus, and he will not permit the Antichrist to be unveiled or revealed until the church and the Holy Spirit is gone from this earth to meet Jesus in the clouds in the air. That doesn't make any difference what you think. You just read 2 Thessalonians chapter 2, and you'll see that he cannot be revealed. He cannot be unveiled until the Holy Spirit is taken out. All right. I'm glad, thank God, that I have the blessed assurance that I will not go through that horrible time. Now listen to this. I'm reading Amos 5. I read, let me give you the scriptures, Daniel 9:27, Daniel 12:1, Joel 1:15, Joel 2:1 and 2. Now Amos 5:18 through 20. Woe unto you that desire the day of the Lord. Now we are to pray for the rapture. Even so come quickly, Lord Jesus. But we're not commanded to pray, even so come quickly, the day of the Lord. Because this day, now watch it, the great day of the Lord is near, it is near, and hasteneth greatly. That day is a day of wrath, a day of trouble, a day of distress, a day of wasteness and desolation, a day of darkness and gloominess, a day of clouds and thick darkness. Now, do you think that could possibly describe the day when Jesus will come in the clouds and call us to meet him in the air? Do you think that could describe it, a day of darkness? The day of the Lord is a day of darkness and not light. A day of darkness and not light, very dark. Do you think that could be? I don't. A day of wrath? I don't. Now, I read Amos 5:18 through 20. Woe unto you that desire the day of the Lord. To what end is it for you? The day of the Lord is darkness and not light. Shall not the day of the Lord be darkness and not light? Even very dark and no brightness in it. No brightness. Now, Zephaniah 1:14, 15, and 18. This is Zephaniah 1:14, 15, and 18. Please jot that down and listen. The great day of the Lord is near. It is near and hasteneth greatly. That great day of wrath, a day of trouble, a day of distress, a day of wasteness, desolation, a day of darkness, a day of gloominess, a day of clouds and thick darkness. Now, I read that in connection with Amos 5:18 and 20 a moment ago, and I wanted to read it again to emphasize it. The last two passages that I read is Amos 5:18 through 20 and Zephaniah. And if you want to look that up after the program, you look up, you can look under Zeph in your index in your Bible and find it. Some of these little books in the Old Testament are a little bit difficult for some of our senior citizens to find, and maybe some other people for that matter, and that's no reflection on you at all. You look these scriptures up. This is Zephaniah 1:14 and 15 and verse 18. You read Zephaniah 1:14 through 18, and you'll find these words that I've just given to you. Neither shall their silver nor their gold shall be able to deliver them in the day of the Lord's wrath, but the whole land shall be devoured by the fire of his jealousy. Now, one of these days soon, I'm going to give you scripture after scripture after scripture to prove to you that this is the Lord God Almighty pouring out this wrath and not the Antichrist or the devil. Of course, the Antichrist will be the devil in flesh. As Jesus was the Son of God, the Antichrist will be the son of the devil. Now, that's scripture. That's just plain as, it's just as clear in the scripture that the Antichrist will be the devil's son, just as clear as it is that Jesus was God's son, that Jesus is God's son. So, the post-rapture, the post-trib rapturist tell us that this is the, I have it here in black and white from one of their writers, one of the men of the post-trib rapture theory. He says that the Antichrist is pouring out this fury upon the church because we, the church, will not worship the Antichrist. Now, that's what this writer says, but that's not true. It is not the Antichrist that brings a day of darkness and wrath and desolation and wasteness. It is Jehovah, the Lord's wrath. The Lord's wrath, Zephaniah 1:18. Silver and gold cannot deliver you. The day of the Lord's wrath, the whole land shall be devoured by fire, the fire of his jealousy. Now, in Matthew 24:21-22, for then shall be great tribulation such as not since the beginning of the world to this time, no, nor ever shall be. And except those days should be shortened, there should be no flesh saved. But for the elect's sake, those days shall be shortened. Now that's Matthew 24:21-22. Now I used these verses some days ago, but I use them today because they go along with the verses that describe the nature of the tribulation period. Now Jesus said, there'll be great tribulation. There's never been anything like it since God created this earth, and there never will be anything like it anymore. And except God put a stop to it, and except those days were cut short, there would not be any flesh saved. No one would be left alive. But for the sake of the bride of Christ. Oh, no, my friend. No, it doesn't say for the sake of the bride. Well, let's see, let me read it again. For the sake of the church. No, it doesn't say that. It says, but those days shall be shortened, but why? There will be no flesh saved, but for the elect's sake, the elect's sake. Now, who are the elect? Who is the body of elect ones? Israel. There is absolutely no doubt about it. I read, I believe, two broadcasts back, Paul said, God has not forgotten his people. God will not forget his people. God has not. But God will remember his covenant to Abraham. God will fulfill every promise that he made to Abraham. So the elect nation and the elect people are not the people who make up the bride of Christ, the born again ones. The elect is the nation of Israel. And for the sake of Israel, God will cut those days short. Now listen to this. I'm reading Luke 21:25-26. Luke 21:25-26. Chapter 21. And there shall be signs in the sun, in the moon, in the stars, upon the earth, distress of nations with perplexity. The sea and the waves roaring, men's hearts failing them for fear, and for looking after those things which are coming on the earth, for the powers of heaven shall be shaken. Now that's Luke 21:25-26. Now, I ask you, could it be a glorious event? Could it be a happy event? Could it be a blessed event? Could it be a message of comfort if I told you today that the church will go up to the time when the sun and the moon and the stars will be troubled and there'll be signs in the heavens, the earth will be filled with distress, perplexity, seeing the waves will be roaring and men will be dropping dead for fear. Now, is that a message of comfort? That's a message of anguish and woe and misery. But that's the time, that describes the time when the Antichrist will reign, and the tribulation will run its course. But the church won't be here. It'll be with Jesus in the clouds, in the air. One more verse, maybe two more. 1 Thessalonians 5:3. For when they shall say peace and safety, then sudden destruction cometh upon them as travail upon a woman child, and they shall not escape. When they say peace and safety, then sudden destruction cometh upon them. When they, who? The church? The bride? No. The nations, the world. I also will keep thee from the hour of temptation which shall come upon the whole world, to try them that dwell upon the earth. Revelation 3:10. God promised to keep the church from that horrible hour, and God will keep the church from that horrible hour. Are you born again? If you're not, I beg you now. If you're not born again, I beg you now to bow your head and pray a prayer in your own words like this. Dear Jesus, I'm a sinner. Forgive my sins. Put my sins under the blood and save me. Come into my heart and save me. I believe on you, Jesus, as my Savior. If you'll pray words like those from your heart, God will save you and you'll know it. Father, honor thy word, the precious name of Jesus, the shed blood of Calvary. Save every soul that's under conviction today. Strengthen believers in the inner man. We ask it for Jesus' sake. Amen.
2: 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Did you know that if you can get a copy of any program that we put on the air in your own home? That's right. If you hear one of our programs that my father says something that really means a lot to you, or you particularly love the song that day, and you would like to have a copy of the program, just contact us, mail, email, call us, and we can get it to you on compact disc. All I ask is that you tell us the day and the date of the program you want, and please send the donation of at least $5 to help us cover the cost of getting it out to you. But just before we close, I want to remind you again about our gift offer J. This is the last week that I will talk about offer J. Now, you may order it later on, but please write down the information today so that you don't forget. 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Then we have The Flag, a soul-winning booklet especially good for right now in July. Finally, the first by-verse study of Galatians by my dad, broken into 9 parts. It's 180 pages long, a verse-by-verse study. 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
2: Friends, this is David Green again. On behalf of myself and the entire Gospel Hour family, I want to thank you for tuning in to the program today. I hope you received a blessing today and will tune in again each and every time you can. And so, until next time, may the Lord bless you and keep you in His will.

0: Yep. So Mr. Trump says now it's time for lawmakers to draft legislation that would address the issue. Strait of Hormuz remains a big sticking point, standing in the way of a settlement between Iran and the U.S. The U.S. insisting the strait is an international waterway, while Iran says it should control the strait. 1/5 of the world's oil and natural gas passes through that waterway. Now, Iranian state TV reports that a container ship has run aground in the strait after not following Iran's directions for passage. And so it begins.
1: A threatening heat dome will engulf the central and eastern part of the country this week, with heat index temperatures, which combine air temperature with humidity, soaring into the triple digits in some places. Conditions will bring above average temperatures to World Cup host cities like Boston, Philadelphia, and Kansas City, Missouri, all of which have open-air stadiums. Bob Agner reporting.
0: It is first. For the first time, Republicans will be holding a national convention in advance of the all-important midterm elections.
2: It's an unusual event aimed at boosting turnout in races that will decide whether the party maintains control of Congress. The convention will be held in Dallas on September 9th and 10th. Although both major parties traditionally hold blockbuster conventions during presidential campaigns, Trump has long floated the idea of a similar gathering this year to focus voters' attention on a sprawling collection of House and Senate races. Democrats considered holding a similar convention but rejected the idea as they struggle with fundraising woes. Keith Peters, Washington.
0: Dow futures down 126 points. The Nasdaq futures are off 171. This is SRN News.
3: Foundations of Freedom, a look at America's founding principles and the leaders who shaped our nation.
4: March 4th, 1865. The Civil War was nearing its end. The nation was exhausted, divided, and grieving. On that day, President Abraham Lincoln delivered his second inaugural address, just 700 words spoken in about 7 minutes. 41 days later, Lincoln would be assassinated. Yet the words he spoke that day still echo through history. In that brief address, Lincoln referenced God 14 times, spoke of prayer, and quoted scripture repeatedly. He reminded Americans that both sides of the conflict shared a common faith, saying both read the same Bible and pray to the same God, and each invokes his aid against the other. Lincoln understood that political division alone could not explain the nation's crisis. More than 160 years later, America still wrestles with division, truth, and our dependence on God. The question is whether we'll remember the wisdom Lincoln left behind.
0: Egg producers will shell out millions to settle price-fixing allegations.
5: The Justice Department in 17 states reached settlement agreements with three major egg producers this week to resolve allegations that the companies illegally colluded for years to raise prices, including when the cost of eggs soared to record highs last year. The investigation found that Cal-Maine Foods, Versova, and Hickman's Egg Ranch coordinated on bids submitted to Ernerberry Publications, a company that runs an index key to determining how much grocery stores, restaurants, and others pay for billions of eggs each year. None of the companies admitted wrongdoing, but will collectively pay $3.3 million.
0: Correspondent Lisa Dwyer. Job openings held surprisingly strong, 7.6 million in May. The labor market remaining resilient in the face of the Iran war. More details, srnnews.com.
6: A fourth grade student can't talk about her Sunday school teacher at school. What is this about? Stay tuned.
7: Here's a story worth hearing from attorney David Gibbs Jr. of the Christian Law Association.
6: All of the students in Jennifer's fourth grade class were asked to write a paragraph about something they especially enjoyed each week. Jennifer was delighted to write about her Sunday school teacher and all the things she learned about the Bible at church. When Jennifer's teacher saw the essay, she told her that she had to start over because there can't be any, quote, religion in the public school. Jennifer's parents called the Christian Law Association, and our attorney sent a letter to the school immediately. Thankfully, the matter was quickly resolved, and Jennifer now has the same freedom of all other students in her class, and she has every right to talk about her Sunday school teacher without concern.
7: The legal landscape is certainly changing for Christians, so let the Christian Law Association be your compass and guide. 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

0: 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Thanks for joining us today.
1: One sat alone beside the highway, begging. His eyes were blind, the light he could not see.

0: Now then, tonight, I'd like to call your attention to the book of John. The book of John. The Gospel of John. Beginning at chapter 1, verse 1. In the beginning was the Word. And the Word was with God. And the Word was God. The same was in the beginning with God. All things were made by Him. And without Him was not anything made that was made. In Him was life, and the life was the light of men. And the light shineth in darkness, and the darkness comprehended it not. Verse 14. And the Word was made flesh, and dwelt among us. And we beheld His glory, the glory as of the only begotten of the Father, full of grace and truth. Now turn to the epistle of John. Turn to 1 John. That's 1 John. Chapter 2, verse 15. Love not the world, neither the things that are in the world. If any man love the world, the love of the Father is not in him. For all that is in the world, the lust of the flesh, the lust of the eyes, and the pride of life, is not of the Father, but is of the world. And the world passeth away, and the lust thereof. But he that doeth the will of God abideth forever. Now in the third chapter, verse 5, 1 John 3, 5. And ye know that he was manifested to take away our sins, and in him is no sin. Whosoever abideth in him sinneth not. It's a picture of unbroken fellowship, isn't it? You abide in him, sinneth not. Whosoever sinneth hath not seen him, neither known him. Little children, let no man deceive you. He that doeth righteousness is righteous, even as he is righteous. He that committeth sin is of the devil, for the devil sinneth from the beginning. For this purpose, the Son of God was manifested that he might destroy the works of the devil. Now, can he or can't he? The Bible said, this is the text, for this purpose. God came with a purpose in Christ. He had a real purpose in the life of Christ. He has a purpose in my life. For this purpose, the Son of God was manifested that he might destroy the works of the devil. Now, what are the works of the devil? I think I'll mention two tonight in the message. And I realize that I'm sharing this message with our radio friends. And there's some things taking place, of course, and have taken place in our nation that's so horrible. I talked to California a while ago. There's a little boy there that his mother's lost control of, and dope's taken over. Just a little boy in his early teens. She said, would you talk to him? I said, yes, ma'am. I said, Franklin? He said, huh? I said, you mean sir? He said, sir. I mean, there's just so many depravity marks in the lives of our children. You parents, let your children talk like that. Why don't you teach them to talk decently and respect their elders? Don't you realize that's part of the Bible? I said, son, how much dope have you been on? He said, just some dope. Little kid. I mean, it's eating him up. I said, do you realize way out in California? I said, do you realize that you need help? He said, uh-huh. I said, did you mean yes, sir? He said, yes, sir. I said, do you want help? And he said, yes, sir. I mean, did you ever think that we'd come to such a place? That's the state where I'm going to refer to the man tonight that I met. I saw him, and I'm going to read his article tonight. He's not a preacher. He's an entertainer. He's a celebrity. He's a household word. Across America.
1: I've never seen him on television because I've never owned a television set. Because we could never get done. These girls wouldn't be writing songs if they was watching television. They wouldn't be memorizing scripture if they was watching that box. That's an idol. That's an American idol. As far as I'm concerned, you sit around and watch the thing, you're living in idolatry.
0: Too late to compromise. But I want to mention something before I get into that message. This is one, two, three, four, a four-column article. They really make the paper with it. You can get anything bad in the paper, but it's hard to get anything real good in the paper. Now, papers don't like what I'm saying, let them change their policies. There was a time when the newspaper was a community servant who was interested in the school, and the church, and the home, and censored everything that was put in it. This comes by George W. Cornell, the Associated Press religion writer. It tells about the conference, filling the conference room. Most were men, some were women. Included were numerous seminarians and ministers, some in clerical collars. Many freely asserted their homosexuality. When I started preaching, that thing could have never made the paper. And the paper delights to mention that preachers and members of the... Well, I don't like to say preachers. I doubt if a preacher ever would be like that. Maybe a clergyman. Maybe a what they call a minister. I've never known a man could preach a red-hot sermon for God that'd live that kind of a life. But this thing's coming. I've been watching it now for years, and I've told you, and here it is again. And here's the quotation, homosexuality as a way of life is an idea whose time has come, said, and I hesitate to, I won't pronounce it, I'll spell it, said R-E-V, period, Thomas Mara of San Francisco, urging churches to recognize it as a moral alternative. If something is sexually loving, it's good. You'd say, Brother Olaf, that's the darkest picture ever. Remember, there's a bright side to it. When it gets this bad, Jesus will come real soon. That's the last practice of sin that's going to be practiced just before Jesus comes. And so, on and on. Why, notice why he said the congregation, the occasion, was the first national conference on religion and the homosexual, held here recently, and it offered a review of the rising demands by homosexuals for open acceptance by the churches. Might as well get ready to take us in, because we're coming. It also sketched the rapid growth of a network of independent congregations, especially for this group of people. And they call them gay churches, G-A-Y. Gay churches. Our congregation is doubled to 600 in 8 months, and it'll double again by September. That's all that stuff I'm going to read, but I just want to let you know that we're living in times when it seems that the people are not willing to let Jesus destroy the works of the devil, and that's the work of the devil. So we come to the other sin that I'd like to mention and share with you a message. Drugs, a clear and present danger, by Mr. Art Linkletter. I read, I think, some of the message, if not all. I have had great fun in my life communicating with America, bringing to America the latest things in science, industry, travel, adventure, fun, and excitement. It seemed everything in my life that I touched was beautiful. I had 5 lovely children, a beautiful wife, a happy family, and lived in the greatest country in the world. I traveled all over the world, did specials in Russia, China, Israel, Mexico, new presidents and kings appeared all over the world in the most wonderfully exciting places. Somehow you get to feel, I'm sure, without meaning to, that life has to be something made to order for you, and that there's something very special about you,
1: And just about then, fate decides to show you that you're just another human being, and that life has to be made up of sorrows and tragedies as well as fun, that most people do not get through life without paying some penalty along the way. Our lovely daughter, Diane, was taken from us at the age of 21 with her whole life ahead of her, a beautiful, talented, darling, sweet girl who unfortunately was growing up in a town dedicated to thrills and excitement and all kinds of illicit things which have been going on in towns like Hollywood since the days of Sodom and Gomorrah. She was anxious to become an actress, singer, and entertainer. Interestingly enough, my oldest boy, Jack, whom you know from his television and radio work, my youngest, Diane, were the only ones of the five who wanted to be in the show business. It was her bad luck to have reached those troublesome years of 13 to 20 in the decade of the 60s. Those were the tough years for kids, the years when hippiedom, communes, the destruction of a great deal of our Puritan ethic as far as sex is concerned, and of course drugs, all crept into the scene. And like most American parents, I was unaware that anything as ugly as drugs could come into my family, because we were a Christian, close, loving family who went everywhere together. Diane and I were on military trips overseas. We were in Europe. We were in Russia. We were on camping trips to the High Sierras. We were planning a ski trip for the Thanksgiving vacation period, which was coming up. The thought never occurred that she would ever have allowed herself to experiment with drugs. She was no addict. She was not even close to the kind of crazy, harebrained kids you read about. I had four children grow up. You get complacent. You get to thinking that you know the trick of bringing kids up through those tricky years. But I didn't really realize what had been happening in this country. Most parents, educators, and law enforcement people didn't realize it either, that the drug epidemic had come across the ghetto and across the railroad tracks and had spread to every community and every level of every community, and that kids were experimenting with the most dangerous drugs in the history of the world. Diane was no exception. Being the child of a celebrity, she had special peer pressures. In case you don't know it, child of any well-known person, whether he's a man of wealth or an outstanding figure in sports, politics, or show business, is prejudged by the other kids and even prejudged by teachers. I really should have known that, but I didn't. I didn't equate it with the drug scene. Of course, I'd known it because my other kids had gone through school and had always been prejudged as stuck-up or as sissies of a rich family and all the other things that kids hate. I know that because as a minister's son, I had more fist fights than anybody in the entire neighborhood. I was going to prove that I was tougher and rougher and just as regular as any ordinary, normal kid who wasn't a preacher's son. The same thing is true of a celebrity's child. They go to school and right away the teacher, and I've seen it with all of my kids, and he goes on to talk about some of the things. We now know that LSD is the most mysterious and powerful substance ever invented in any chemical laboratory. It goes into the body and the doctors don't know. I left out a statement I want to read. So in an effort to be regular at parties where they try things out, my darling Diane tried LSD. And unknown to me, this poor tortured girl had been suffering through terrible flashbacks. And then he makes a statement. We know that LSD is the most mysterious and powerful substance ever invented in any laboratory, chemical laboratory. It goes in the body and the doctors don't know what to do about it or what to do for it. It stays in the body for an indeterminate length of time. Flashbacks is horrible, vivid, frightening, bewildering, and suicidal, as the first one can keep recurring at odd times for as long as 2 years, until sometimes people are driven out of their minds by what occurs. At that point, when I got the dreadful news that my little girl had died, I was in Colorado Springs, getting ready to speak at the Air Force Academy on a college lecture tour. I hurried home, of course. We had a consultation of the family, and we decided not to do what all instinct and all training in Hollywood tells you to do. Hush it up, quiet it up, put it under the rug, keep it behind the door. Do not disclose anything unpleasant. Francis Bacon wrote in one of his great essays several hundred years ago, a parent's grief is a private grief, a dreadful, agonizing, unbelievable grief. To expose all this takes quite a decision. But I decided that we were a strong enough family and a Christian enough family. Perhaps, as a minister friend of mine put it, maybe that's why Diane was born. I'd like to put in parentheses, I doubt that. Perhaps she lived her life brief span to give me the platform with my name and my ability to go to American people and tell them what really happening and help save many, many other kids. Being the victim of such a tragedy does not make you an expert any more than if a child of yours were struck down the street by a car. You'd not automatically know what was wrong in our traffic laws or with the construction of automobiles. I had to find out what the drug scene was all about. In the last year and a half, I've traveled across this country dozens of times. I've sat in free clinics, crisis centers, on hotlines, and in neuropsychiatric wards. I've been in opium dens and heroin dens. I've been in jails. I've talked to kids and listened to kids and read the books. I know the psychologists, psychiatrists, sociologists, and he names many others with long terms. I know the people who work in the Phoenix houses, halfway houses. Synonyms, I've been to the county hospitals. I stand before you today as an expert on experts. I know what they're thinking. I know what they're saying. It's a dreadful thing that's happened to this country. We're in danger of losing a generation of our brightest young leaders. I've made the statement we've already lost them. Not the no-hopers, as we call them in Australia. Not the inadequate, the uneducated, the illiterate, the poor, who for so long, unfortunately, who had a monopoly on the drug scene, but our very best kids from everywhere are in danger of being lost. How did this happen? Now listen carefully. Well, very briefly, we always had drugs. You know that since the beginning of man. He goes into the primitive discovery and so forth and begins to mention a lot of, right after the Civil War in this country, and there were more drug addicts than, he said, than there are today. I doubt that. Two things happened during the Civil War to spread drugs across this country. Morphine was invented from opium, and the hypodermic needle was invented. Those two things, they were called the soldiers' drugs, came back from the Civil War, just like marijuana and heroin and acids coming back from Vietnam. I've already been dealing with boys that came back hopelessly hooked on drugs while in Vietnam. People started using morphine for everything, and then into our patent medicines came the opiates from morphine and opium. Toward the turn of the century, more nice people across this country were dope addicts than anybody ever had any idea, because most of these patent medicines that made you feel so good were one-third opium, one-third. It was so bad. Women were more hooked than anybody else because women had illnesses and felt badly at different times. They were weaned onto these patent medicines until about 1914, they had to pass a law, the first of the big laws. Then, interestingly enough, the dope addict went into the ghetto. The poor, the black, the Chicanos, and the others became inheritors of this curse. But what's happened to our kids today? Well, there are a lot of pushers around. Now listen, there are a lot of pushers around. I tell you who some of the pushers are. My business. Television is one. Sounds almost as bad as me, doesn't it? Every day, as long as our kids have been alive, they've seen the most beautiful, seductive television commercials telling them that no matter what their problem, relief was just a swallow away. Headaches, fat, thin, you name it, there's a pill for it. There's no reason to set up mature defensive mechanisms for the problems of life, because all you have to do is swallow something and your worries are over. Aspirin is eaten by Americans in this country like peanuts. It's an unknown and dangerous drug
2: in many ways.
1: Kids have grown up seeing and hearing these announcements. If you want to go to sleep, if you want to wake up, if you want to stay awake, to drive a truck or to study, if you want to get thin or you want to get fat, you name it, there's a pill. So they grew up knowing this. The next pushers were the examples of their idols. Who are their idols? In about 1958, a new kind of music came along, pioneered in great form by the Beatles. And they got the biggest welcome of any hoodlums that ever invaded this country. I saw it and said it then. And mothers and dads would let their children, their girls, go to listen to the Beatles. And the girls would literally tear their clothes off of them while they were listening. Talk about immoral, talk about filthy. And now then, we're reaping what we sowed. And our young people are going right down the same dirty, stinking trail that stinking bunch of heathens led us into. Pioneered in great form by the Beatles and followed by others called rock music, they began to wear their hair long. They began to wear their clothes the way they did. They began to sing the songs about drugs and, more importantly, to live the life of drugs so our 10, 12, 13, 14, 15-year-olds worship the Grateful Dead, the Jefferson Airplane, the Rolling Stones, and all the rest of them. They saw their idols, who were rich, famous, popular, happy, living drug lives. They talked about it. At rock concerts, they said, everybody turn on. Everybody get high. John Lennon bragged about using LSD and heroin. Grace Slick bragged about using LSD. Even tried to smuggle it into Tricia Nixon party to turn the people in, turn on the people in the White House. These things were known all over our land. So from the great popular music groups came the subculture of drug addiction. On the other side came the approval of the intelligentsia. Timothy Leary, Harvard, the University of California, psychiatrist, goes on lecture tours. I was lecturing against him, sometimes 50 miles apart. Both of us, to standing room only audiences at colleges, him telling the kids that LSD was a religious, mind-expanding experience, and me telling the kids that it was Russian roulette that could kill or ruin their lives. But you know who they believed? They believed the old boy that's now in jail. They believed the old boy that wrecked his life. They believed a lie rather than the truth. I read on. Well, what's happened? Timothy Leary is a broken, befuddled, stupid idiot living in Algeria, disavowed by the Black Panthers, to whom he fled for some solace. The musicians are dying. Janis Joplin, Jimi Hendrix, many others have died from OD. That's overdoses. Now, I'm not reading what a preacher wrote. I'm reading what an entertainer wrote. But I tell you, when you lose one of your children, you get pretty desperate, don't you? And you need to take notice tonight. You think it's smart. Some of y'all, if you got out of here tonight, you'd be taking dope at this time tomorrow night. You know why? You haven't gotten right with God yet. You have no more strength than a dead mosquito. And I know you. I watch you. And I preach to you. You just have to endure it because you sure can't enjoy it. And this is exactly where you're heading right here. And now then, we've got one of the outstanding entertainers of the world trying to warn you tonight and preach to you tonight. Our kids, in the meantime, have been caught up by all of these forces on them. They've become lost with marijuana, barbiturates, amphetamines with STP and DMT with speed, which they inject, and with heroin. Today, he thinks the drug scene is changing. I wish I could believe that. I wish I could believe that. He thinks maybe that things are improving. But you know, he says the doctors have no idea what to do with him except to keep them sedated. That's sad, isn't it? The thing that he never has gone to the roots of this thing. He never has come to the remedy. The doctors have no idea what to do with him except to keep them sedated. They're catatonic in many cases, unable to talk, unable to think, unable to express themselves. In some cases, from one dose of LSD, dropped into a party glass as a prank by somebody who felt the same way you and I did when we were growing up And we went to a party and somebody put a...
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1: With SRN News, I'm Rich Thomason in Washington. Now that the Supreme Court has spoken, President Trump is pressing Congress to take action on birthright citizenship. The High Court struck down Mr. Trump's executive order limiting birthright citizenship. So Mr. Trump says now it's time for lawmakers to draft legislation that would address the issue. Strait of Hormuz remains a big sticking point, standing in the way of a settlement between Iran and the U.S. The U.S. insisting the strait is an international waterway, while

0: temperatures, which combine air temperature with humidity, soaring into the triple digits in some places. Conditions will bring above average temperatures to World Cup host cities like Boston, Philadelphia, and Kansas City, Missouri, all of which have open-air stadiums. Bob Agner reporting.
1: It is first. For the first time, Republicans will be holding a national convention in advance of the all-important midterm elections.
2: It's an unusual event aimed at boosting turnout in races that will decide whether the party maintains control of Congress. The convention will be held in Dallas on September 9th and 10th. Although both major parties traditionally hold blockbuster conventions during presidential campaigns, Trump has long floated the idea of a similar gathering this year to focus voters' attention on a sprawling collection of House and Senate races. Democrats consider holding a similar convention but rejected the idea as they struggle with fundraising woes. Keith Peters, Washington.
1: Dow futures down 126 points. The NASDAQ futures are off 171. This is SRN News.
3: Foundations of Freedom, a look at America's founding principles and the leaders who shaped our nation.
4: March 4th, 1865. The Civil War was nearing its end. The nation was exhausted, divided, and grieving. On that day, President Abraham Lincoln delivered his second inaugural address, just 700 words spoken in about 7 minutes. 41 days later, Lincoln would be assassinated. Yet the words he spoke that day still echo through history. In that brief address, Lincoln referenced God 14 times, spoke of prayer, and quoted scripture repeatedly. He reminded Americans that both sides of the conflict shared a common faith, saying both read the same Bible and pray to the same God, and each invokes his aid against the other. Lincoln understood that political division alone could not explain the nation's crisis. More than 160 years later, America still wrestles with division, truth, and our dependence on God. The question is whether we'll remember the wisdom Lincoln left behind.
1: Egg producers will shell out millions to settle price-fixing allegations.
5: The Justice Department in 17 states reached settlement agreements with three major egg producers this week to resolve allegations that the companies illegally colluded for years to raise prices, including when the cost of eggs soared to record highs last year. The investigation found that Cal-Maine Foods, Versova, and Hickman's Egg Ranch coordinated on bids submitted to Ernerberry Publications, a company that runs an index key to determining how much grocery stores, restaurants, and others pay for billions of eggs each year. None of the companies admitted wrongdoing, but will collectively pay $3.3 million.
1: Correspondent Lisa Dwyer. Job openings held surprisingly strong, 7.6 million in May. The labor market remaining resilient in the face of the Iran war. More details, srnnews.com.

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1: Well, hello, good neighbor, and welcome to the last day in the month of June. Oh, my goodness, this calendar is flying fast today. I thank God for each and every one of you. I want to say happy birthday to Caleb Galvan. He is our head of the music department here at Golden State and a great pianist, a great man of God. I thank God for him. And then Michelle Kong, it's your birthday today as well. God bless you. Thank God for you. I choose Jesus. Here's the song from Golden State Baptist College. They'll sing it for us. Who are you choosing today? Well, I tell you what, beyond a shadow of a doubt, I just tell you, I have already chosen Jesus. I'm going to live for him all my life by his grace. Thank you for listening today. Genesis 17 in just a moment.

0: I call Genesis chapter 17 God's miracle chapter because the Jewish race is really going to be established through Abraham. When Abraham was 99 years old, the Lord appeared to Abraham and said unto him, I am the Almighty God. Walk before me. Thou shalt be perfect. I will make my covenant between me and thee and multiply thee exceedingly. And Abram fell on his face, and God talked with him, saying, as for me, behold, my covenant is with thee, and thou shalt be a father of many nations. Oh, once again, the Jews and the Arabs. And it was all because Abraham made a hasty decision. Don't make hasty decisions today. Please, please don't say, well, God's in this. No. You've got to really make sure. I'm watching people make major decisions in their life, and they're just on a whim. I've watched my entire ministry, 50 years here, pastoring this church, more than 50. And I've watched people just at the last minute, well, I got a better job. And I've watched people move for a better job. Where are you going to go to church? Well, we're going to find one when we get there. You can't do that. You can't find a church when you get there. You've got to find a church as strong or stronger than where you're going. I'm amazed at the people that move. And they move to that area. Well, there's a church 30 miles away. There's about maybe a handful of people, and they don't have a choir. But I'm going to be a blessing in that church. I'm going to help grow that church. You know, that's a little bit of pride. And they don't have Sunday school. But I can teach. I'm going to get them teaching. You're moving your kids from a good church. And God said, Abraham, you're going to be a father of many nations. And I'll make thee exceeding fruitful. I'll make the nations of thee and the kings come out of thee. And the kings of the earth, they're all all those Arab nations are kings of the earth. And I will establish my covenant between me and thee. Not between me and they, me and thee. And I'll give thee the seed after thee, where the land where thou stranger in the land of Canaan, an everlasting possession. I will be their God. God says, I am going to be with the Jew. And God said unto Abraham, thou shalt keep my covenant, therefore, and thy seed after thee, and all these generations. Oh, the Jews haven't done that, have they? They're still looking for the Messiah. The religion of all the Middle East between Mohammedanism and Christianity, they're both wrong right now. The Jew is looking for Christ. The Jews are so liberal. Jews almost every time vote Democrat. I don't understand that. But their minds are darkened. And the Bible says, and God, verse 15, and God said to Abraham, as for Sarah's wife, thou shalt call her name Sarai, but Sarah shall be her name. God changed it. And Abraham fell on his face and laughed and said in his heart, shall a child be born unto him that is 100 years old? And Sarah is 90 years old and bare? And Abraham said to God, oh, that Ishmael might live before thee. And God said, Sarah, thy wife shall bear thee a son, indeed. I'm going to make sure, and she's going to be fruitful. I'll multiply him exceedingly. 12 princes shall he begat, and I'll make of him a great nation. God promised what he was going to do. You know, why don't we just believe God? Why does everything have to be so mixed up? I think of salvation. Salvation is a free gift. No, Catholics, you do not have to pray for Mary and pray to Mary. No, there's one God and one mediator between God and man. The doctrine of indulgence, the Catholic Church founded in the 1500s. The doctrine of indulgence says your good outweighs your bad. You do good deeds and you're going to go to heaven. No. That's not the Bible. Not by works of righteousness, which we have done. It's according to his mercy he saved us. We have many Catholics in our political arena today, and they're running our country, and they talk a good talk, and they talk about Jesus, and they talk about being a Christian. Catholics never talked about being a Christian. When I was registering for the draft, you were a Catholic, you were a Christian, or other. But nowadays, we're all Christians. They all say, no, no, that's not true. We have going to God, going to Mary for confession of sin and confessing to a priest. That's not where you go. You don't confess to a priest. You confess to God. And today, we're so mixed up with our theology. And we're all thinking, well, it's good. I know they don't believe like we believe, but we're all going the same place. No, we're not. Neither is there salvation in any other. There's no other name under heaven whereby ye must be saved. Father, help us to wake up. We mess things up for thee. Here Abraham did. And now we have the Arabs fighting against the Jews. And it's just going to be that way till Jesus comes again. And then even in the tribulation. God, wake us up to righteousness today. Help us to live godly, Christ-honoring lives today. Bless our dear listeners. In Jesus' name, amen.
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1: With SRN News, I'm Rich Thomason in Washington. Now that the Supreme Court has spoken, President Trump is pressing Congress to take action on birthright citizenship. The High Court struck down Mr. Trump's executive order limiting birthright citizenship. So Mr. Trump says now it's time for lawmakers to draft legislation that would address the issue. Strait of Hormuz remains a big sticking point, standing in the way of a settlement between Iran and the U.S. The U.S. insisting the strait is an international waterway, while Iran says it should control the strait. One-fifth of the world's oil and natural gas passes through that waterway. Now, Iranian state TV reports that a container ship has run aground in the strait after not following Iran's directions for passage. And so it begins.
2: A threatening heat dome will engulf the central and eastern part of the country this week, with heat index temperatures, which combine air temperature with humidity, soaring into the triple digits in some places. Conditions will bring above average temperatures to World Cup host cities like Boston, Philadelphia, and Kansas City, Missouri, all of which have open-air stadiums. Bob Agner reporting.
1: It is first. For the first time, Republicans will be holding a national convention in advance of the all-important midterm elections.
3: It's an unusual event aimed at boosting turnout in races that will decide whether the party maintains control of Congress. The convention will be held in Dallas on September 9th and 10th. Although both major parties traditionally hold blockbuster conventions during presidential campaigns, Trump has long floated the idea of a similar gathering this year to focus voters' attention on a sprawling collection of House and Senate races. Democrats considered holding a similar convention but rejected the idea as they struggle with fundraising.

0: nearing its end. The nation was exhausted, divided, and grieving. On that day, President Abraham Lincoln delivered his second inaugural address, just 700 words spoken in about 7 minutes. 41 days later, Lincoln would be assassinated. Yet the words he spoke that day still echo through history. In that brief address, Lincoln referenced God 14 times, spoke of prayer, and quoted scripture repeatedly. He reminded Americans that both sides of the conflict shared a common faith, saying both read the same Bible and pray to the same God, and each invokes his aid against the other. Lincoln understood that political division alone could not explain the nation's crisis. More than 160 years later, America still wrestles with division, truth, and our dependence on God. The question is whether we'll remember the wisdom Lincoln left behind.
1: Egg producers will shell out millions to settle price-fixing allegations.
2: The Justice Department in 17 states reached settlement agreements with three major egg producers this week to resolve allegations that the companies illegally colluded for years to raise prices, including when the cost of eggs soared to record highs last year. The investigation found that Cal-Maine Foods, Versova, and Hickman's Egg Ranch coordinated on bids submitted to Ernerberry Publications, a company that runs an index key to determining how much grocery stores, restaurants, and others pay for billions of eggs each year. None of the companies admitted wrongdoing, but will collectively pay $3.3 million.
1: Responded Lisa Dwyer. Job openings held surprisingly strong, 7.6 million in May. The labor market remaining resilient in the face of the Iran war. More details, srnnews.com.
3: AP Sports, I'm Mike Hempen. A couple of World Cup knockout games go to penalty kicks. Paraguay stuns Germany for the biggest upset of the 2026 World Cup. Morocco defeats the Netherlands, the earliest World Cup exit ever for the Dutch. In Monday's other game, Brazil edges Japan 2-1. In the NBA, Memphis is trading two-time All-Star Ja Morant to Portland in exchange for Jeremy Grant and Chris Murray. Free agency begins Tuesday evening. The focus is on LeBron James and what he'll do. Former NBA players Malik Beasley and Ed Davis have been indicted in the latest round of charges in the government's gambling investigation. And the NFL's Detroit Lions have released cornerback Terrion Arnold. The announcement comes days after Arnold's arrest over allegations he orchestrated the abduction and beating of three men. I'm Mike Hempen, AP Sports.

0: 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I'm Pastor Ron Ralph, and I do appreciate you listening each day to our radio program. 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If you'll stay tuned until the end of this broadcast, we'll give you more information about our church. But right now, let's get right into today's message, and may the Lord bless you as you listen to the Word of God.
1: Listen, this is very important. You better get a hold of this. It's almost like Peter is saying, are you going to listen to mockers and scoffers who don't believe the book? Or are you going to listen to men who do believe the book? Shall I make it more plain? You ever heard somebody say, well, now, according to my sources? Well, who are your sources? Where did you get your information? You know what 2 Peter, everybody will tell you, the theme to 2 Peter is growing in the Lord and being steadfast. Well, I'm telling you this morning, how you grow and how steadfast you are may be determined by who you spend most of your time listening to. And it just might be that some of you are listening more to scoffers and mockers than you are Bible-believing preachers. You just might be getting all of your information from people that would probably laugh at some of the things I preach from this pulpit. I don't know how many people have given me the websites of conservative news sources over the years that I finally just had to delete and delete and delete because they're so caught up in conspiracy theories, and they would laugh if they heard me preach about Israel. And they would laugh if they heard me preach on some of the Bible preachings that go on in this church on a regular basis, and they would laugh and mock us. So I'm not going to listen to them. They might lead me astray. Are you listening to me this morning? How you grow in the Lord and how steadfast you are may be determined by who you listen to. Scoffers who are self-centered, out for self, make light of the Bible. What is your favorite news source? Bible-believing Christians? Is that your favorite news source? Your college professor? Is that where you get your information? Higher education? Bill Gates? Well, I'd love to know what he says. Boy, you put him and LeBron in the same room, that's a wealth of information right there. And why would you reject what I say if you've got their information? Why would you listen to me if you've got them, in other words? I meant to say it that way. I mean, Tony Fauci? Fox? Hannity? Tucker? PTL? Siri? Google? Let's just Google it. That's what I'm going to do. I'm going to find out the real truth. I'm just going to Google it. The scientist? The conspiracist? After all the stuff you've listened to in the last year, have you grown in the Lord? Are you more steadfast than you were a year ago? Are you more burdened for souls? Have you memorized more Scripture? Do you have more family devotions now?
2: That's good, brother. Amen.
1: Now, I know what some of you are thinking. Ooh, he's thinking about me. Not likely. Those scoffers have got you thinking you're more important than you are. I'm thinking about Americans. That's who I'm thinking about. And some of that is you. Some of you are guilty. And you talk about it in the foyer. You hadn't wept over a soul in a year. But you got all the answers to what's going to happen next. And your sources are scoffers and mockers and Bible rejectors. I'm trying to help you. You're listening to people that would probably make fun of my faith. Now let me throw this in there real quick. We shouldn't be paying a lot of attention to scoffers, but neither should we be surprised at how much attention they're getting. Because that's sort of what Peter's saying here. You better get mindful of the book, because scoffers are going to make a lot of noise. And the whole world's going to be listening. By the way, just so we can get this out there, some of you are more interested in Trump than you are Jesus.
3: Amen, preacher. Right?
1: If he knocks you out of church, you ought to be ashamed of yourself. Thought you might want to hear that. You know why you're so interested in that stuff? Because you're interested in this kingdom instead of the one to come. Which is in the end of this chapter. Americans are more interested in saving America than they are saving souls. I'm just being honest with you. Not trying to hurt you. I'm telling you, this is the world we live in. A world that's caught up listening to scoffers and listening to all of this stuff. And how much of it in 2020 didn't happen like they said it would? Peter says, pay attention to what they say. They're liars. And they're scoffers. Their selfishness, their sayings, and in case you're not mad yet, let's talk about their stupidity. Let's talk about their stupidity. It's okay to use that word. It's a good word used properly. Now, we tend to use it wrong in America. I've used it wrong before. Don't want to, but I have. But the Bible says here, in verse 5, for this they willingly are ignorant. Now, if you look up the word stupid, it says lacking in understanding, mental dullness. I couldn't believe this next word that was in a dictionary, 1956, I believe it was. Lacking in understanding, talking about stupid, lacking in understanding, mental dullness, dumb. I just wasn't expecting that. Usually dumb is not talking about your intellectual level, but it is in that dictionary. And verse 5 says they willingly are ignorant. Now, this is a sermon all in itself. This one subject should be an entire sermon. What he's saying about these scoffers are they're just dumb on purpose. They're set on stupid. They are intentionally ignorant. Now, listen, not all of us can be rocket scientists. Not all of us can have an IQ of 150. Not all of us can be college professors. Not all of us can have a high intellect, but you don't have to be dumb on purpose. Everybody okay? That's really what is being said here. The idea, by the way, of being willfully ignorant or willingly ignorant is to push aside information, to ignore the facts, to bury your head in the sand, to turn a deaf ear. You understand the principle? It's sort of like that crowd in Romans 1. You remember Romans 1? You know what it said about them? They did not like to retain God in their knowledge. They did not like to retain God in their knowledge. Remember I said earlier, it's a beautiful thing that Peter does here. He uses the word mindful, and the contrast is you can be mindful of or you can be willfully ignorant. You can choose to recall information and soak it up and be like a sponge. By the way, that word retain, they did not like to retain God in their knowledge, means to absorb. It's like a sponge that absorbs it. Or it's like a retainer that holds something in place. Or like a retainer agreement where you hire a lawyer and you pay a fee to hold his services. But some people get knowledge and information and they don't want to hold on to it. Because they have sensual desires, and that truth hinders them from doing what they want to do. Y'all getting this? Peter does a marvelous job of contrasting this material, or using this material to contrast great truths. Willingly ignorant. You know what that really does boil down to? It's so obvious. Ignorant, ignore. Willingly ignorant is to ignore what you know. That's really what it means. Cast it aside, push it aside, instead of being mindful of it. Why would you willingly ignore something? So you can do what you want to do. So you can go ahead and live the life you want to live. It doesn't matter what mom and dad says. What do they know? Let's be honest. Now, some of you that think I'm aiming this at you, I'm telling you, all of us need to hear this. All of us have a tendency to lie or twist the truth in order to justify what we're doing. Right. They don't know what they're talking about. Right. You know they do. Yep. That's true. I don't care what they say. Yeah, you do. Yes, you do. Preachers will do it. Preachers will say things like, I don't care if this makes everybody in the church mad. And then we'll say what we want to say. The truth of the matter is, we don't want to make everybody in the church mad. We really don't. We're just willing to if we have to. But that's not what we want. Peter's trying to tell us about these scoffers. You know, I really don't believe many people believe in global warming. I don't believe it's that they have a head. I believe they have a heart problem. I mean, especially if you're a Bible believer, because God tells you the seasons are going to last until He burns this place up. You're going to have seasons until the Lord destroys this earth. It's going to happen. You're going to have cold and you're going to have hot. Guess what? It is not going to keep getting hotter and never be cold again. Until the Lord comes, and it's going to get real hot and you won't even have to worry about it. Amen. He's going to burn this earth up with a fervent heat. But you're not going to do it with your deodorant. Not unless you start using a whole lot more. Some of you could do that. See, you can say you believe in global warming. You can say you believe in evolution. You can say you believe in globalism. You can say that you don't believe it's really murder to see that doctor go inside of a woman and rip a baby to shreds. You're a liar. Amen. The proof is there. The videos are there. The science is there. You know it's wrong. You're a liar. But you want to have a good time on a Friday night. Amen. But they'll say, I just don't believe there's anything wrong with it. They know it's wrong. They know it's wrong. You can say that you believe it's okay for you to claim be a man one day and be a woman the next. You know better. You know better. You're kidding yourself. Those are mockers and scoffers. In the sense that they will say something that they know is not true, it's the same reason some women justify modesty. It's the same way. It's the way some young people justify their music. Well, it just makes me feel good. Well, they can do a lot of things to you to make you feel good. That don't make it right. It's the same argument for the movies you watch. It's the same argument people use for the way they eat. We'll justify it by lying to ourselves. And we'll make light of it. Well, I could do a lot worse. Yeah, and you could do a lot better too. I'm not trying to be harsh this morning. The more I studied this passage, the more I saw us using the same arguments of the scoffers. Now, real quick, let me wrap this up this morning. What are they willingly ignorant of? Look at verse 5. I'm almost through. Would you hang in there with me just a few more minutes? It says in verse 5, "For this they willingly are ignorant of, that by the word of God the heavens were of old, and the earth standing out of the water and in the water." Now look at this, "whereby the world that then was, being overflowed with water, perished." Now look at this, "but the heavens and the earth which are now by the same word are kept in store." You know what Peter's saying? He's saying one of the things that they choose to reject is the idea that God said, "let there be," and there it was. That He made this earth just by speaking the word, and He's holding it together, Colossians 1, just by His word. You see, that's why people say they believe in evolution. They know better, but that beats having a God to answer to.
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1: With SRN News, I'm Rich Thomason in Washington. Now that the Supreme Court has spoken, President Trump is pressing Congress to take action on birthright citizenship. The High Court struck down Mr. Trump's executive order limiting birthright citizenship. So Mr. Trump says now it's time for lawmakers to draft legislation that would address the issue. Strait of Hormuz remains a big sticking point, standing in the way of a settlement between Iran and the U.S. The U.S. insisting the strait is an international waterway, while Iran says it should control the strait. One-fifth of the world's oil and natural gas passes through that waterway. Now, Iranian state TV reports that a container ship has run aground in the strait after not following Iran's directions for passage. And so it begins.
2: A threatening heat dome will engulf the central and eastern part of the country this week, with heat index temperatures, which combine air temperature with humidity, soaring into the triple digits in some places. Conditions will bring above average temperatures to World Cup host cities like Boston, Philadelphia, and Kansas City, Missouri, all of which have open-air stadiums. Bob Agner reporting.
1: It is first, for the first time, Republicans will be holding a national convention in advance of the all-important midterm elections.
3: It's an unusual event aimed at boosting turnout in races that will decide whether the party maintains control of Congress. The convention will be held in Dallas on September 9th and 10th. Although both major parties traditionally hold blockbuster conventions during presidential campaigns, Trump has long floated the idea of a similar gathering this year to focus voters' attention on a sprawling collection of House and Senate races. Democrats considered holding a similar convention but rejected the idea as they struggle with fundraising woes. Keith Peters, Washington.
1: Dow futures down 126 points. The Nasdaq futures are off 171. This is SRN News.
4: Foundations of Freedom, a look at America's founding principles and the leaders who shaped our nation.
5: March 4th, 1865. The Civil War was nearing its end. The nation was exhausted, divided, and grieving. On that day, President Abraham Lincoln delivered his second inaugural address, just 700 words spoken in about 7 minutes. 41 days later, Lincoln would be assassinated.

0: other. Lincoln understood that political division alone could not explain the nation's crisis. More than 160 years later, America still wrestles with division, truth, and our dependence on God. The question is whether we'll remember the wisdom Lincoln left behind.
1: Egg producers will shell out millions to settle price-fixing allegations.
2: The Justice Department and 17 states reached settlement agreements with three major egg producers this week to resolve allegations that the companies illegally colluded for years to raise prices, including when the cost of eggs soared to record highs last year. The investigation found that Cal-Maine Foods, Versova, and Hickman's Egg Ranch coordinated on bids submitted to Ernerberry Publications, a company that runs an index key to determining how much grocery stores, restaurants, and others pay for billions of eggs each year. None of the companies admitted wrongdoing, but will collectively pay $3.3 million.
1: Correspondent Lisa Dwyer. Job openings held surprisingly strong, 7.6 million in May. The labor market remaining resilient in the face of the Iran war. More details, srnnews.com.

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1: With SRN News, I'm Rich Thomason in Washington. Now that the Supreme Court has spoken, President Trump is pressing Congress to take action on birthright citizenship. The High Court struck down Mr. Trump's executive order limiting birthright citizenship. So Mr. Trump says now it's time for lawmakers to draft legislation that would address the issue. Strait of Hormuz remains a big sticking point, standing in the way of a settlement between Iran and the U.S. The U.S. insisting the strait is an international waterway, while Iran says it should control the strait. One-fifth of the world's oil and natural gas passes through that waterway. Now, Iranian state TV reports that a container ship has run aground in the strait after not following Iran's directions for passage. And so it begins.
2: A threatening heat dome will engulf the central and eastern part of the country this week, with heat index temperatures, which combine air temperature with humidity, soaring into the triple digits in some places. Conditions will bring above average temperatures to World Cup host cities like Boston, Philadelphia, and Kansas City, Missouri, all of which have open-air stadiums. Bob Agner reporting.
1: It is first, for the first time, Republicans will be holding a national convention in advance of the all-important midterm elections.
3: It's an unusual event aimed at boosting turnout in races that will decide whether the party maintains control of Congress. The convention will be held in Dallas on September 9th and 10th. Although both major parties traditionally hold blockbuster conventions during presidential campaigns, Trump has long floated the idea of a similar gathering this year to focus voters' attention on a sprawling collection of House and Senate races. Democrats considered holding a similar convention but rejected the idea as they struggle with fundraising woes. Keith Peters, Washington.
1: Dow futures down 126 points. The Nasdaq futures are off 171. This is SRN News.
4: Foundations of Freedom, a look at America's founding principles and the leaders who shaped our nation.
5: March 4th, 1865. The Civil War was nearing its end. The nation was exhausted, divided, and grieving. On that day, President Abraham Lincoln delivered his second inaugural address, just 700 words spoken in about 7 minutes. 41 days later, Lincoln would be assassinated. Yet the words he spoke that day still echo through history. In that brief address, Lincoln referenced God 14 times, spoke of prayer, and quoted scripture repeatedly. He reminded Americans that both sides of the conflict shared a common faith, saying both read the same Bible and pray to the same God, and each invokes his aid against the other.